0: officers tried to stop us, but our will and our determination, we could came here.
1: At least 9 migrants died in the attempt. Local officials say the border has

0: catastrophic response to this summer's wildfires. More than 120 fires continue to burn in the region, with only five deemed under control. Philip Lee Shannock has more on this.
1: At this point, the government should be crunching numbers.
2: Chief Merloon of the Mishki Gugamong First Nation says the province was warned it was underprepared for this year's wildfire season.
1: We are now living the consequences of government policy changes, cutbacks.
2: More than 2,000 people remain under evacuation orders. Many say they didn't get enough warning or help fleeing to safety. But Minister of Natural Resources Mike Harris says emergency plans did work.
3: We have no loss of life. We've been able to evacuate people that have needed to be evacuated. So I do understand that obviously there's quite a bit of frustration.
2: He denies any funding cuts, adding the province's firefighting budget for this year is $150 million, but that's a baseline and it usually spends about double that. He also said there'll be a review of the province's wildfire response, but would not commit to making it public. Philip Lee Shannock, CBC News, Toronto.
0: France has given more than 80,000 people the all clear to return home after a wildfire. The inferno in southwestern France has burned an area four times the size of Paris, and there are now signs it's getting under control. French Interior Minister Laurent Nunez warns people cannot let their guard down. Wildfires are also spreading across Europe. And that is the world this hour. For CBC News, I'm Gina Louise Phillips.
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1: From CBC News, The World This Hour, I'm Gina Louise Phillips. UEFA, the federation that governs European soccer, has voted to boycott the World Cup and other FIFA competitions. That is, if FIFA continues to negotiate a plan to sell stakes in its competitions to private investors. UEFA has dozens of members, including the current World Cup champions, Spain. Deanna Sumanek-Johnson reports.
2: We had no choice other than to issue a threat commensurate with this dreadful, catastrophic proposal.
3: Strong words from UEFA's Vice President Laura McAllister explaining today's big move by the governing body of European soccer. UEFA's 55 members, including top national teams like England, Spain and France, voted unanimously to boycott all World Cup events if FIFA President Gianni Infantino proceeds with his plan to offer up parts of FIFA to private investors. As McAllister sees it,
2: a World Cup without Europe isn't a World Cup at all.
3: CONCACAF, the group of North American, Central American and Caribbean Association of Soccer, which includes Canada, also voted today to reject Infantino's plan, stating football's future and its greatest asset must remain in the hands of our football family. Deanna Sumanek-Johnson, CBC News, Toronto.
1: WestJet says flights could be canceled as early as tomorrow as flight attendants have issued a strike notice. The airline responded with a lockout notice. The union says key issues include unpaid work for tasks such as ground duties, and both parties insist they want to reach a negotiated solution. Ontario's First Nations leaders are once again pressing the province for answers.
4: There is no reasoning to justify government's lack of a timely response. It was too little, too late.
1: That's Chief Merle Loon of the Mishki-Gogamang First Nation in Northern Ontario. It's one of many communities affected by dozens of wildfires in the region. Loon says the province was unprepared to respond to the fires as they threatened First Nations communities, and they say it's failed to prevent the disaster.
4: We are now living consequences of government policy changes, cutbacks, and short-sighted forestry management, which created prime conditions for the spread of these fires.
1: Loon and many of the First Nations leaders in Northern Ontario are demanding a public inquiry into the Ford government's response to the wildfires. Ukrainian President Volodymyr Zelensky says Russia used a North Korean missile in an attack on a Ukrainian village that killed six people. Zelensky says there will be more testing done, but the strike is another proof of the alliance between Moscow and Pyongyang.

0: He says Canada is lagging behind when it comes to being competitive on the global stage.
1: One thought is that leveraging AI in the workplace can help those businesses actually become more competitive.
0: New data from Statistics Canada shows some industries are more readily embracing the technology, including real estate and design.
2: We are still, as humans, developing the floor plans, and then we're using AI to make that look pretty.
0: Alicia Cantafio with Ellergott Design in Calgary says AI is helping her team's productivity.
2: Instead of somebody taking 3 to 5 hours to make a render, we're putting it into an AI and it's doing all of that in a minute and a half.
0: The report highlights that the group falling behind in the adoption of AI are those over 55 years old. Stephanie Cram, CBC News, Edmonton.
3: And that is The World This Hour. For CBC News, I'm Gina Louise Phillips. Have a great night.
4: Hi, everyone. Maria Recruit here from All Things Real Estate. And my question to you is, do you know about Airbnb's changes that are coming in 2024? Are you aware how that's going to affect you? Well, I have some exciting news. I'm thrilled to announce that I've just produced a brand new video all about these changes. And these changes and understanding these changes will make you more successful as an Airbnb host, and that way you won't lose money. So it has a lot to do with reviews. It has a lot to do with charging cleaning fees. So I'm going to be discussing these features, and whether you're a seasoned Airbnb host or just a beginner, this will help you make some decisions as far as your listing on the Airbnb site. So join me and explore the innovative updates, discuss their impact on the travel industry, and provide valuable insights to help you make the most as an Airbnb host with these recent changes. Some of the changes are enhanced safety measures to cutting-edge technology. This update is set to revolutionize the way we experience travel in 2024. Tip of the tongue there. So mark your calendars and get ready to tune in to my YouTube channel, which is Real Estate Media News Network, as I go into an in-depth analysis of these five changes that Airbnb is proposing and has started implementing. So you can go to my YouTube channel, Real Estate Media News Network, subscribe, like, and share. When you subscribe, you'll be the first one to get the newest video. I'm still working on it, but it should be done within the week. So I look forward to your success as an Airbnb host. So goodbye for now. Bye-bye.

Before anything, there are multiple ways through which you can get support using Techimonal. And the first way is seamless live chat support. This is something which is always available inside your dashboard. Okay, so

single topic, and for every single feature, we have a video and we have a step-by-step article with screenshots. So, you know, whatever way you want to consume information, whether in the form of a video or in the form of the screenshots, whatever it is, you have.

This does not mean that your page is not going to have hero section. Hero section is something which is a very obvious thing, the first section. It is always going to have it. But selecting a section will ensure that

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5: From CBC News, the world this hour, I'm Mike Miles. Passengers booked on WestJet are anxiously hoping the flight attendants and the airline can agree on a tentative contract before early Sunday morning. If not, a labor dispute at Canada's second biggest airline could ground hundreds of flights daily. Nisha Patel has more.
6: Some members were effectively making less than federal minimum wage.
7: Cameron Jones says pay is still a sticking point as flight attendants negotiate a new contract with WestJet. Now his union has declared 4,400 workers could strike on Sunday.
6: Our bargaining committee is working around the clock to try and get a deal.
7: WestJet responded with its own 72-hour notice to lock the flight attendants out. In a statement, the airline said it is still actively negotiating with the union. Ground pay is another key issue. Flight attendants want to be compensated for the hours they work before a plane takes off. Julia Smith, an associate professor of labor studies, says it's similar to the labor dispute last summer when Air Canada flight attendants walked off the job, grounding hundreds of flights.
8: We've seen the government intervene recently. What that does is essentially alleviates the pressure for an employer to reach an agreement.
7: A strike is still not a sure thing, though some flights could be canceled starting Friday. Nisha Patel, CBC News, Toronto.
5: In Winnipeg, members of the Rama Islamic Center are rattled after what they call a disturbing attack. The National Council of Canadian Muslims says security video shows two people hitting the walls of the building and that bullet holes were found. The council's Stephen Joe says the community is grappling with it.
9: They have a tough time wrapping their heads around this kind of incident. You hear about things that happen in some other city or whatever as an abstract problem. But I think everyone's very shaken that this thing's kind of hitting home in a very close way. And they just had no idea that something like this would happen.
5: Winnipeg police say hate crime coordinators are investigating, but aren't confirming whether gunshots were fired. Calgary police are sharing a message from the parents of the late missing boy with autism.
10: Hi, I'm Parker's mommy.
11: Hi, I'm Parker's daddy.
10: Everyone
5: really 11-year-old Parker disappeared from a care facility, sparking a massive police search with both trained and citizen volunteers joining the efforts. Even though Parker's body was found yesterday, his parents still wanted to share their message as a way of expressing gratitude for the overwhelming support they've received.
10: I've seen people leaving out like hats and blankets and sensory toys, food and water. Like people even like having little kiddie pools for him to cool down. And yeah, not just missing signs, like there's special signs that Parker would understand because they're social stories.
5: A memorial of bears, ribbons, and candles is growing in the Calgary area and community of Thorncliffe. Three more blazes are burning in northwestern Ontario, bringing the total to 122 active wildfires. But First Nations chiefs in the region say the province is falling short in its efforts to protect communities. As Philip Lee Shannock tells us, they want an independent public inquiry.
12: Pauline Drake is chief of the Whitewater Lake First Nation. She says people in the fly-in community lost everything.
13: There was no warning, really. They just told us that day, get everybody out. But thank God that we already had a pre-planned flight.
12: Drake says communities would like answers so they can prepare for what's to come as climate change increases the risk of wildfires.

0: response. The province has promised a review of their wildfire response, but wouldn't commit to making it public. Philip Lee Shannock, CBC News, Toronto.
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5: From CBC News, The World This Hour, I'm Mike Miles. The parents of a missing Calgary boy with autism have a message for those who've helped in the search.
6: Thank you. Thank you for coming out. And, like, thank you doesn't seem like it's enough.
5: 11-year-old Parker did not survive, but his parents still wanted their message to get out as their community is grieving the loss. Colleen Underwood is there.
7: You know, we kind of did a little prayer for Parker and his families.
8: Marina Jones and her three young girls drop off stuffies at a growing memorial for 11-year-old Parker in the community of Thorncliffe.
7: As a mom of three, I know that's really some really hard news to receive.
8: Cole Haladin stops by with his two dogs.
9: This is lovely. It's beautiful. This is
8: he and his fiance spend a lot of time searching the area and says it's been an emotional roller coaster that landed hard.
9: Just heartbroken. I dropped in tears, saving my fiance.
8: Others post their emotional feelings on social media. Psychologist Lauren Steck says there's no wrong way or right way to express grief. The importance is to honor one's feelings.
10: This is a tragic event. When we engage in any repression of our feelings, you know, we kind of do ourselves a disservice.
8: Steck says memorials and vigils give people a chance to come together to provide support through the grieving process. Colleen Underwood, CBC News, Calgary.
5: The Prime Minister and International Trade Minister were out again talking about Ottawa's efforts to try and find new trading partners, even as the U.S. is again threatening to impose more tariffs next month. Rafi Bujukanyan has more on the delicate dance.
11: Ottawa had twin announcements today aimed at diversification. Minister for AI Evan Solomon launching a fund to help Ontario companies explore opportunities in Europe, and International Trade Minister Maninder Sidhu with a new strategic exports office.
12: Our businesses came to us with a clear message. They are ready to compete anywhere in the world.
11: But with 20 days left until the 50% tariffs threatened by U.S. President Donald Trump kick in on Canadian goods covered by CUSMA, questions are looming over the federal government's talks with the White House. U.S.-Canada Trade Relations Minister Dominic LeBlanc was in Washington this week, where he met with U.S. Trade Representative Jameson Greer. William Pellerin is an international trade lawyer. He says Carney's got his work cut out for him when it comes to choosing the right strategy.
13: Ultimately, you're negotiating with someone that doesn't have the same kind of respect for the rule as we would normally have with our trading partners.
11: Rafi Bujukanyan, CBC News, Ottawa.
5: U.S. President Donald Trump claims there is a deal to disarm all armed groups in Gaza. Trump says it was reached by the Board of Peace, set up to oversee the ceasefire. The BBC is reporting that Hamas has agreed to disarm and that it will put out an official statement. Israel, however, has not commented. Trump says Israel will withdraw once disarmament is complete. He's calling the agreement a step towards Gaza, getting its own Palestinian government. Ontario's First Nations leaders are once again pressing the province for answers.
14: There is no reasoning to justify a government's lack of a timely response. It was too little, too late.
5: That's Chief Merle Loon of the Mishkegogamang First Nation in northern Ontario. It's one of many communities affected by dozens of wildfires in the region. Loon says the province was unprepared to respond to the wildfires as they threatened First Nations communities and has failed to prevent the disaster.
14: We are now living consequences of government policy changes, cutbacks, and short-sighted forestry management, which created prime conditions for the spread of these fires.
5: Loon and many of the First Nations leaders in northern Ontario are demanding a public inquiry into the Ford government's response to the wildfires. WestJet says flights could be canceled as early as tomorrow as flight attendants have issued strike notice. The airline responded with a lockout notice. The union says key issues include unpaid work for tasks such as ground duties, and both parties

inviting you to join me to find your next best tenant for your home. And I want to be able to help you not have to go through some of the pain and anxiety that I hear so many landlords going through at this time. This has become a very hard time economically for everyone, whether because you've lost your job or whether because you've lost your home. So I'm going to help you, dear landlords, become the best landlord that you can be. So how does my mini boot camp work exactly? Well, within a month, which is 4 weeks, you're going to be able to choose the best tenant that you can get in your home that will not give you any type of trouble at all. This is from my own strategies that I have gained and learned in 21 years of being a landlord. And never has it been more important for you historically to make sure that you get the best person through the door for you to rent to. And how do we do that? Well, the course consists of a Zoom meeting. We have a group Zoom meeting for 2 hours a week where we discuss strategies. I will be giving you some thoughts to take home, some homework to do. I'm going to use the word homework to do. You're going to be doing strategies and you're going to be writing down your avatar. In other words, what is your ideal tenant for your home? And why would you choose that person? For me, before I choose a tenant, I have an avatar. I know exactly what they're going to sound like, what they're going to look like, what they're going to say to me, what I'm going to say to them. So I have the strategy of I know what they look like. I know they'll fit into my properties. So that's the first thing. You're going to have homework to do. Then we're going to be doing some mock interview skills that you're going to be using on your telephone and in person. And on the telephone, you're going to be listening to their voices. You're going to find out how they express themselves. You're going to find out why they left. They're leaving their present place right now. So there are 7 questions and 7 ways I find the ideal tenant. And I use this every single time and it works like a charm. If you're thinking now with the economic time, all my tenants have paid on time and even some of them have paid 3 days in advance. And that really means something in the way I choose the tenant. So if you're afraid of choosing your next tenant because of all the horror stories you're hearing, please join me in my mini boot camp. You're going to be able to relax, enjoy the strategy, enjoy your tenants, because after all, they're there. They'll help you pay your mortgage. It's wonderful to house great people, isn't it? Like myself, I just gave some Christmas gifts and the tenant sent me a lovely email stating, you know, thank you so very much for the lovely Christmas gift you sent me. And also, we love living here. Now, isn't that wonderful to hear rather than hearing someone swearing at you or calling you all kinds of names? So you can stop that at the door. See, once the tenant is in your home, you can't do anything about it, but you can stop them before they even get to the threshold. You're in full control of choosing the person you want in your home. So I welcome you to join me this month. And what you can do is you can send an email to realwealth@live.ca. 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So I'm going to say goodnight for right now, and you take care in the meantime. 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Maria Recruit from All Things Real Estate. 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Bye-bye.

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And that takes its time. 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And you know what I'm talking about. Just let me know if you wanna go to that home out on the range. They got a lot of nice girls.

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5: From CBC News, The World This Hour, I'm Mike Miles. U.S. President Donald Trump claims there is a deal to disarm all armed groups in Gaza. Trump says it was reached by the Board of Peace set up to oversee the ceasefire. He's calling the agreement a step towards Gaza getting its own Palestinian government. The deal would also require Israel to withdraw once disarmament is complete. Ahmed Fahoud Al-Khatib is a resident senior fellow at the Atlantic Council's Middle East program. He says enacting any disarmament deal will be a challenge.
6: Especially because the implementation is going to take hundreds of days, estimates in 200 to 300 days. We're talking about an international security force or stabilization force that needs months to be stood up, a police force for Gaza that needs months, if not an entire year.
5: The BBC is reporting that Hamas has agreed to disarm and that it will put out an official statement. Israel, however, has not commented. Muslim groups spoke in Winnipeg Thursday night following this week's attack on a local mosque. Shots were fired at the Rama Islamic Center, which says people were inside at the time. Fatima Abdullah is with the National Council of Canadian Muslims.
7: Enough is enough. If we don't work today to combat Islamophobia, Muslims will continue to suffer tomorrow. So our collective message today is simple. This incident cannot go unaddressed. Islamophobia is real and has the potential to kill.
5: The council says Islamophobia is on the rise. Winnipeg police say they are investigating the incident as a hate crime. In Calgary, Parker's family has put out a statement for the community. It was recorded before the 11-year-old boy's body was discovered. His mother and father were incredibly grateful for the thousands of people offering support for someone they often didn't even know.
8: Seeing all those people out searching, and like every time we walk by, people have got like Bluetooth speakers out, and they've got like different Disney songs playing. We usually kind of break down crying after they go past, but like just how much people care, dedicating their time to like somebody else's kid, a complete stranger in most cases, like absolutely incredible.
5: Police say the family wishes to thank everyone who searched, shared information, offered support, and kept their family in their thoughts. Police in Toronto say they've solved a 19-year-old murder with the use of genetic genealogy. Patrick Santos was found strangled in the backyard of his father's home in 2006. DNA was collected at the scene, but there was no match in the national data bank. Several years ago, the sample was used to build a family tree for the suspect. It led to the arrest of a 43-year-old Hamilton, Ontario man on a first-degree murder charge. About one in three Canadian workers are using AI. A new report by Statistics Canada found use of the technology in workplaces is growing. Stephanie Cram has more on the findings.
9: In Canada, there's a lot of talk about productivity issues.
10: That's Francis Sims with Humber Polytechnic in Toronto. He says Canada is lagging behind when it comes to being competitive on the global stage.
9: One thought is that leveraging AI in the workplace can help those businesses actually become more competitive.
10: New data from Statistics Canada shows some industries are more readily embracing the technology, including real estate and design.
11: We are still, as humans, developing the floor plans, and then we're using AI to make that look pretty.
10: Alicia Cantafio with Ellergott Design in Calgary says AI is helping her team's productivity.
11: Instead of somebody taking 3 to 5 hours to make a render, we're putting it into an AI and it's doing all of that in a minute and a half.
10: The report highlights that the group falling behind in the adoption of AI are those over 55 years old. Stephanie Cram, CBC News, Edmonton.
5: AI doesn't always behave itself. Anthropic admits its software hacked into three different companies. The models were supposed to be in isolation. It's the second time this has happened this week. Earlier this week, OpenAI said its software compromised another AI firm. That is The World This Hour. For CBC News, I'm Mike Miles.

You know, I've been through so many changes in my life, girl. Oh, I've been up real high where I thought I didn't need anybody. Oh, and then again, I've been down real low where there was no one in my life that needed me. Oh, and I found that material things I thought had so much value. Oh, girl, didn't really have any value at all. That I was a lonely man, a man with no direction, with no purpose, with no one to love, and no one to love me for me.

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5: CBC News, The World This Hour. I'm Mike Miles. Passengers booked on WestJet are anxiously hoping flight attendants and the airline can agree on a tentative contract before early Sunday morning. If not, a labor dispute at Canada's second biggest airline could ground hundreds of flights every day. Nisha Patel has more.
6: Some members were effectively making less than federal minimum wage.
7: Cameron Jones says pay is still a sticking point as flight attendants negotiate a new contract with WestJet. Now his union has declared 4,400 workers could strike on Sunday.
6: Our bargaining committee is working around the clock to try and get a deal.
7: WestJet responded with its own 72-hour notice to lock the flight attendants out. In a statement, the airline said it is still actively negotiating with the union. Ground pay is another key issue. Flight attendants want to be compensated for the hours they work before a plane takes off. Julia Smith, an associate professor of labor studies, says it's similar to the labor dispute last summer when Air Canada flight attendants walked off the job, grounding hundreds of flights.
8: We've seen the government intervene recently. What that does is essentially alleviates the pressure for an employer to reach an agreement.
7: A strike is still not a sure thing, though some flights could be canceled starting Friday. Nisha Patel, CBC News, Toronto.
5: In Winnipeg, members of the Rama Islamic Center are rattled after what they call a disturbing attack. The National Council of Canadian Muslims says security video shows two people hitting the walls of the building and that bullet holes were found. The council's Stephen Joe says the community is grappling with it.
9: They have a tough time wrapping their heads around this kind of incident. You hear about things that happen in some other city or whatever as an abstract problem. But I think everyone's very shaken that this thing's kind of hitting home in a very close way. And they just had no idea that something like this would happen.
5: Winnipeg police say hate crime coordinators are investigating but aren't confirming whether gunshots were fired. Calgary police are sharing a message from the parents of the late missing boy with autism.
10: Hi, I'm Parker's mommy.
11: Hi, I'm Parker's daddy.
5: 11-year-old Parker disappeared from a care facility, sparking a massive police search, with both trained and citizen volunteers joining the efforts. Even though Parker's body was found Wednesday, his parents still wanted to share their message as a way of expressing gratitude for the overwhelming support they received.
10: I've seen people leaving out like hats and blankets and sensory toys, food and water, like people even like having little kiddie pools for him to cool down. And yeah, not just missing signs, like there's special signs that Parker would understand because they're social stories.
5: A memorial of bears, ribbons, and candles is growing in the Calgary area community of Thorncliffe. Three more blazes are burning in northwestern Ontario, bringing the total to 122 active wildfires. But First Nations chiefs in the region say the province is falling short in its efforts to protect communities. As Philip Lee Shannock tells us, they want an independent public inquiry.
12: Pauline Drake is chief of the Whitewater Lake First Nation. She says people in the fly-in community lost everything.
13: There was no warning, really. They just told us that day, get everybody out. But thank God that we already had a pre-planned flight.
12: Drake says communities would like answers so they can prepare for what's to come as climate change increases the risk of wildfires.
13: But this is the worst, and it's going to continue to get worse.
12: Minister of Natural Resources Mike Harris says the province's emergency preparations did work.
14: We have no loss of life. We've been able to evacuate people that have needed to be evacuated.
12: At least 12 Ontario First Nations had to be evacuated due to the wildfires. Many are calling for an independent public inquiry into the province's response. The province has promised a review of their wildfire response, but wouldn't commit to making it public. Philip Lee Shannock, CBC News, Toronto.
5: And that is The World This Hour. 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
6: From CBC News, The World This Hour, I'm Mike Miles. The parents of the missing Calgary boy with autism have a message for those who've helped in the search.
7: Thank you. Thank you for coming out. And, like, thank you doesn't seem like it's enough.
6: 11-year-old Parker did not survive, but his parents still wanted their message to get out as the community is grieving their loss. Colleen Underwood has more.
8: You know, we kind of did a little prayer for Parker and his families.
9: Marina Jones and her three young girls drop off stuffies at a growing memorial for 11-year-old Parker in the community of Thorncliffe.
8: As a mom of three, I know that's really some really hard news to receive.
9: Cole Haladin stops by with his two dogs.
10: This is lovely. It's beautiful. This is one.
9: He and his fiance spend a lot of time searching the area and says it's been an emotional roller coaster that landed hard.
10: Just heartbroken. I dropped in tears saving my fiance.
9: Others post their emotional feelings on social media. Psychologist Lawrence Deck says there's no wrong way or right way to express grief. The importance is to honor one's feelings.
11: This is a tragic event. When we engage in any repression of our feelings, you know, we kind of do ourselves a disservice.
9: Deck says memorials and vigils give people a chance to come together to provide support through the grieving process. Colleen Underwood, CBC News, Calgary.
6: The Prime Minister and International Trade Minister were out again talking about Ottawa's efforts to find new trading partners, even as the U.S. is again threatening to impose more tariffs next month. Rafi Bujakanyan has more on the delicate dance.
12: Ottawa had twin announcements aimed at diversification. Minister for AI Evan Solomon launching a fund to help Ontario companies explore opportunities in Europe, and International Trade Minister Maninder Sidhu with a new strategic exports office.
13: Our businesses came to us with a clear message. They are ready to compete anywhere in the world.
12: But with 20 days left until the 50% tariffs threatened by U.S. President Donald Trump kick in on Canadian goods covered by CUSMA, questions are looming over the federal government's talks with the White House. U.S.-Canada Trade Relations Minister Dominic LeBlanc was in Washington this week, where he met with U.S. Trade Representative Jameson Greer. William Pellerin is an international trade lawyer. He says Carney's got his work cut out for him when it comes to choosing the right strategy.
14: Ultimately, you're negotiating with someone that doesn't have the same kind of respect for the rule as we would normally have with our trading partners.
12: Rafi Bujakanyan, CBC News, Ottawa.
6: U.S. President Donald Trump says a deal's been reached to disarm all armed groups in Gaza. Trump credits the Board of Peace, set up to oversee the ceasefire there. The senior Hamas officials told Al Jazeera, though, Hamas will only put its weapons away when Israel pulls out of Gaza. But Trump says Israel will withdraw once disarmament is complete. Israel hasn't commented. U.S. officials briefing journalists Thursday night reportedly said Trump would be very disappointed if Israel does not go along with the deal. Ontario's First Nation leaders are again pressing the province for answers.
15: There is no reasoning to justify a government's lack of a timely response. It was too little, too late.
6: Chief Marloon of the Mishkigogamang First Nation in Northern Ontario, one of many communities affected by dozens of wildfires in the region. Loon says the province was unprepared to respond to the wildfires as they threatened First Nations communities and failed to prevent disaster.
15: We are now living consequences of government policy changes, cutbacks, and short-sighted forestry management, which created prime conditions for the spread of these fires.
6: Loon and many Northern Ontario First Nations leaders are demanding a public inquiry into the provincial response to the wildfires. WestJet says flights could be canceled as early as Friday as flight attendants give their strike notice. The airline responded with a lockout notice. The union says key issues include unpaid work for tasks such as ground duties. Both parties insist they want a negotiated solution. That is The World This Hour. For CBC News, I'm Mike Miles.
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5: From CBC News, The World This Hour, I'm Mike Miles. U.S. President Donald Trump claims there is a deal to disarm all armed groups in Gaza. Trump says it was reached by the Board of Peace set up to oversee the ceasefire. He's calling the agreement a step toward Gaza getting its own Palestinian government. The deal would also require Israel to withdraw once disarmament is complete. Ahmed Fahoud Al-Khatib is a resident senior fellow at the Atlantic Council's Middle East program. He says enacting any disarmament deal will be a challenge.
6: Especially because the implementation is going to take hundreds of days, estimates in 200 to 300 days. We're talking about an international security force or stabilization force that needs months to be stood up, a police force for Gaza that needs months, if not an entire year.
5: The BBC is reporting Hamas has agreed to disarm and that it will put out an official statement. Israel, however, has not commented. Muslim groups spoke in Winnipeg Thursday night following this week's attack on a local mosque. Shots were fired at the Rama Islamic Center, which says people were inside at the time. Fatima Atbulua is with the National Council of Canadian Muslims.
7: Enough is enough. If we don't work today to combat Islamophobia, Muslims will continue to suffer tomorrow. So our collective message today is simple. This incident cannot go unaddressed. Islamophobia is real and has the potential to kill.
5: The council says Islamophobia is on the rise. Winnipeg police say they are investigating the incident as a hate crime. In Calgary, Parker's family has put out a statement for the community. It was recorded before the 11-year-old boy's body was discovered. His mother and father were incredibly grateful for the thousands of people offering support for someone they often didn't even know.
8: Seeing all those people out searching, and like every time we walk by, people have got like Bluetooth speakers out and they've got like different Disney songs playing. We usually kind of break down crying after they go past, but like just how much people care, dedicating their time to like somebody else's kid, a complete stranger in most cases, like absolutely incredible.
5: Police say the family wishes to thank everyone who searched, shared information, offered support, and kept their family in their thoughts. Toronto police say they've solved the 19-year-old murder with the use of genetic genealogy. Patrick Santos was found strangled in the backyard of his father's home in 2006. DNA was collected at the scene, but there was no match in the National Databank. Several years ago, the sample was used to build a family tree for the suspect, and it led to the arrest of a 43-year-old Hamilton, Ontario man on a first-degree murder charge. About one in three Canadian workers are using AI. A new report by Statistics Canada found use of the technology in workplaces is growing. Stephanie Cram has more on the findings.
9: In Canada, there's a lot of talk about productivity issues.
10: That's Francis Sims with Humber Polytechnic in Toronto. He says Canada is lagging behind when it comes to being competitive on the global stage.
9: One thought is that leveraging AI in the workplace can help those businesses actually become more competitive.
10: New data from Statistics Canada shows some industries are more readily embracing the technology, including real estate and design.
11: We are still, as humans, developing the floor plans, and then we're using AI to make that look pretty.
10: Alicia Cantafio with Ellergott Design in Calgary says AI is helping her team's productivity.
11: Instead of somebody taking 3 to 5 hours to make a render, we're putting it into an AI and it's doing all of that in a minute and a half.
10: The report highlights that the group falling behind in the adoption of AI are those over 55 years old. Stephanie Cram, CBC News, Edmonton.
5: AI doesn't always behave, though. Anthropic admits its software hacked into three different companies. It blames a configuration error for allowing Claude models to reach the internet instead of staying in isolation. It's the second incident this week. Earlier, OpenAI said its software compromised another AI firm, Hugging Face. That is The World This Hour. For CBC News, I'm Mike Miles.
4: Hi, everyone. Maria Recruit here from All Things Real Estate. And it's so nice to see you this evening, starting 2021. And since I've had so many people asking me of how to start and choose the right five-star tenant, I decided to have a mini course, 2021. We're going to be starting every month for 4 weeks. You can join it as a paid course, but it's a mini course. So in 4 weeks, you're going to be able to get the best tenant that you will have problem-free. I guarantee that you will not have problems with your tenant anymore. You're going to learn how there's seven questions and seven statements that you need to tell anyone who's interested in renting from you. You need to go through this list. And for instance, this evening, I had some young people that wanted to rent from me, and they made up this story, whatever. I don't know if it's made up or not, but they said that they wanted to move right away, which is, first of all, the wrong thing to tell me. That means you're running away from something. They were students, which I have nothing against students. I love the students. But so they sent me an email and they said, you know, we would like to move in to your place. We'd like to see it. I said, okay. I said, that's fine. I said, so which school are you going to? Because they said they're both studying. They said they were professional students. Most people don't use that word, professional students, okay? As an example of how I kind of eliminate the people just from their language. So anyway, so they said to me, professional students. I said, great. So where are you going to be studying? They said, well, Niagara College. I said, great, wonderful. So where are you living now? They said, oh, with their parents. I said, okay, no problem. So I said, and where is your boyfriend living? Oh, with his parents. Okay, now they had made a statement before that they were having trouble in the places they were living. Okay, notice that what they said. So I knew something was going on. I said, okay, that's fine, no problem. So I'm going to need to do a credit check on both of you. She says, well, okay, you

0: bad tenants from moving into my home. Because for sure, I can tell you exactly what they, who they really are and what's behind all of it. Because, you know, I've been doing this for 20 years. I mean, it's kind of hard to fool me because I put so many checkpoints at every question that I ask, and I watch and I listen what their answers are. And so normally, if I have great tenants, they say, no problem. Here are the names of my references. You can call work. You can call my last landlord. No problem. And we do that and it's fine. But I'm going to teach you, my dear association members, that there are seven questions and seven statements that you will use. This is your arsenal that you can choose the best tenant to come into your home that will not destroy your property, will be very respectful, and also you won't even remember you have that property. I remember I had one property, a rent to own, that I had with a lovely lady with two children. She had just separated from her husband. She was a working professional. I even forgot I had that home. And she was in there for 11 years. So the only time I heard from her was when she gave me checks and if there was something that needed to be fixing in the house. Other than that, I never heard a peep from her. So this is what I want. My gift to you is if you join me for 1 month, I guarantee you won't have problems with any tenants from now on. There's too much going on all over the world. There's in Canada, US, in Europe, in England, in Australia, where you have these professional tenants that are raising havoc. And the poor landlords are losing their shirts. Some of them have $10,000 in damages and lost rent. Especially now with COVID, we have more of that going on. So I want to help you because it breaks my heart when I hear and see what's going on in the world out there. I want to help. So join me. It's a paid a mini course, but it's well worth. Remember that you will be paying one way or another. You will either pay for the course, you will either pay with a bad tenant, you will either pay for a property manager, or the worst case scenario, you're going to pay for a paralegal. So wouldn't you like to become the best property manager that you can to self-eliminate spending any more money than maybe 1 month of the course? So this runs for 4 weeks. We have a Zoom call. These are group calls that we sit and we chat. We have coaches coming on board that have been in real estate and landlords for many, many years that can give you some pointers. And then I will be sharing my seven strategies that I use, the questions I ask, and the statements I state. And that self-eliminates them. It's proven. It's a proven technique. So please join me by all means. Do look for my YouTube channel, Real Estate Media News Network. It's right at the top there. You can send me an email to find out more if you're interested in the mini course. It's realwealth@live.ca. You can also go on Facebook and get a hold of me, Maria Recruit, and you can always send me a message on Facebook Messenger. So I look forward to speaking to you personally and having you join me. We will be starting every single month, and I hope you'll join the group that will become problem-free with tenants, and perhaps we can stop all that's going on now with the destruction of the properties and the choosing of the wrong tenants. So I'm going to say goodbye for now and all the best, and let's see 2021 in together. And please, by all means, if you go on my YouTube channel, subscribe, like, and share. It helps build the channel, and we can reach more landlords. Take care now. Maria Recruit here from All Things Real Estate. Ciao for now. Bye-bye.
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6: CBC News, The World This Hour, I'm Mike Miles. Starting today, Friday, July 31st, Albertans will be able to pay for their own diagnostic tests without needing a doctor's referral. The move garnering both praise and criticism, and the federal government is staying mum on whether it violates the Canada Health Act. Julia Wong reports.
7: He has a CAT scan scheduled, an MRI scan scheduled, but it took 8 months to a year to get in.
8: Frustration drips from Monica Kavanaugh's voice as she describes her husband Ken's wait to get diagnostic tests.
7: So he would probably get in sooner if he's paying for himself.
8: Now, he and other Albertans can do just that. Beginning Friday, anyone in the province can order and pay for tests such as MRIs, CT scans, and ultrasounds. Without a doctor's referral, Alberta Premier Danielle Smith.
9: Early detection means better outcomes and healthier people, and it means more confidence and timelier answers for Albertans.
8: But critics disagree, saying it will lead to a two-tier system, doesn't put patient care first, and results go directly to the patient. The province says it will monitor several metrics before deciding whether the program should expand. Julia Wong, CBC News, Edmonton.
6: BC's wildfires aren't just consuming homes and forests or making skies hazy. They're also burning power poles. And as Jennifer Norwell explains, that has crews trying to get the lights back on.
10: The damage is quite extensive.
11: Susie Reeder speaks for BC Hydro. She says crews have been able to get into the area around the Big Bar complex of wildfires burning near Clinton to assess some of the damage.
10: Our initial assessment has indicated hundreds of poles have been damaged or destroyed, and many sections of the electricity system will need to be rebuilt.
11: She says since fires are still burning out of control, there's also the potential of more poles and hydro infrastructure being destroyed. But crews hope to have power restored to Clinton within 2 weeks.
10: It's something we're fully prepared for and that at this point that we're used to.
11: Reeder says there is some good news relating to wildfire-caused power outages in the Fraser Canyon.
10: With the Brunswick Wildfire Complex area, we're actually hoping to begin restoration as early as today, with work affecting the remaining customers happening tomorrow.
11: Currently, around 1,200 people are without power in BC's interior because of wildfire damage. Jennifer Norwell, CBC News, Kamloops.
6: U.S. President Donald Trump says a deal's been reached to disarm all armed groups in Gaza. Trump credits the Board of Peace set up to oversee the ceasefire. A senior Hamas official told Al Jazeera Hamas will only put its weapons away when Israel pulls out of Gaza. But Trump says Israel will withdraw once disarmament is complete. So far, there is no comment from Israel. U.S. officials briefing journalists Thursday night reportedly said Trump would be very disappointed if Israel does not go along with the deal. Calgary police are sharing a message from the parents of the late missing boy with autism.
12: Hi, I'm Parker's mommy.
13: Hi, I'm Parker's daddy.
6: 11-year-old Parker disappeared from a care facility, sparking a massive police search with both trained and citizen volunteers joining the effort. Even though Parker's body was found Wednesday, his parents still wanted to share their message as a way of expressing gratitude for the overwhelming support they received.
12: I've seen people leaving out like hats and blankets and sensory toys, food and water. Like people even like having little kiddie pools for him to cool down. And yeah, not just missing signs, like there's special signs that Parker would understand because they're social stories.
6: The Memorial of Bears, Ribbons and Candles is growing in the Calgary area community of Thorncliffe. WestJet says flights could be canceled as early as today as flight attendants give strike notice. The airline responded with a lockout notice. The union says key issues include unpaid work for tasks such as ground duties. Both parties insist they want a negotiated solution. That is The World This Hour. For CBC News, I'm Mike Miles.
0: you up the right way.

Somebody that just loves to learn. And another child grows up to be somebody you just love to burn.

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But you can't stay, cause you've been somewhere.

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5: CBC News, The World This Hour. I'm Mike Miles. Ranchers in the BC interior say new water restrictions to protect river fish will cost producers tens of thousands of dollars in additional feed costs. The protection order comes during a prolonged period of extreme drought. Brady Strachan has the details.
6: I'm just so proud of this group of heifers.
7: Trudy Schweb shows off a pen of dark brown Angus heifers on her fifth generation ranch near Salmon Arm.
6: When you get to look at pretty cattle like this, life is pretty good.
7: But pervasive drought in the region is threatening local salmon species. And this week, the province ordered producers to stop irrigating their forage crops.
8: This water shutoff is probably going to cost us $100,000 at least in feed.
7: Fish biologist Eleanor McGrath says the order is a last resort to save Chinook salmon from record low water levels.
9: These fish are fairly large in size, so they are especially susceptible to low stream flows.
7: Kevin Boone with the BC Cattlemen's Association says a possible long-term solution is to build up more water storage, like reservoirs.
10: And we're asking government to invest in that because it's the future of the province and the food security for everybody in the province.
7: Brady Strachan, CBC News, Kelowna.
5: U.S. President Donald Trump claims there is a deal to disarm all armed groups in Gaza. Trump says it was reached by the Board of Peace, set up to oversee the ceasefire. He's calling the agreement a step toward Gaza getting its own Palestinian government. The deal would also require Israel to withdraw once disarmament is complete. Ahmed Fahoud Al-Khatib is a resident senior fellow at the Atlantic Council's Middle East program. He says enacting any disarmament deal will be a challenge.
11: Especially because the implementation is going to take hundreds of days, estimates in 200 to 300 days. We're talking about an international security force or stabilization force that needs months to be stood up. A police force for Gaza that needs months, if not an entire year.
5: The BBC is reporting Hamas has agreed to disarm and that it will put out an official statement. Israel, however, has not officially commented. Muslim groups spoke in Winnipeg Thursday night about this week's attack on a local mosque. Shots were fired at the Rama Islamic Center, which says people were inside at the time. Fatima Abdullah is with the National Council of Canadian Muslims.
12: Enough is enough. If we don't work today to combat Islamophobia, Muslims will continue to suffer tomorrow. So our collective message today is simple. This incident cannot go unaddressed. Islamophobia is real and has the potential to kill.
5: The council says Islamophobia is on the rise. Winnipeg police say they're investigating the incident as a hate crime. An estimated 49,000 migrants have crossed into a split Spanish enclave, and they're still coming. They're coming from Morocco into Ceuta, some of them attempting to swim. At least 18 died in the attempt. Ceuta is one of two Spanish cities in North Africa along that continent's only land border with the European Union. The influx has Italy calling for Spain to be suspended from the EU's open borders agreement. Spain's sent in the military to try and limit the entries. Two humpback whales have to be saved after they became entangled in fishing gear near Vancouver Island. Claire Palmer with details.
13: When the humpback whale known as Wiggins became entangled in fishing gear near French Creek on the eastern coast of the island, Paul Cottrell got the call. Cottrell is the lead on the Marine Mammal Response Network, a team dedicated to rescuing entangled marine animals. The team had just freed Wiggins when another call came in, a second entangled whale, this time on the west coast in the Alberni Inlet. Cottrell called it a rare twofer. He says whale entanglements are rising, something he attributes to an increase in whales returning to the Salish Sea. Both whales were successfully disentangled, with Cottrell saying his team got back after midnight that day, sore but elated. Cottrell says his team relies on calls from the public to quickly respond to entanglements. Claire Palmer, CBC News, Nanaimo.
5: That is The World This Hour. For CBC News, I'm Mike Miles.
4: Hi, everyone. It's Maria Recruit here from All Things Real Estate. And this evening, I'm taking a few minutes to talk to one of my Mastermind Ninja students. Natasha Figali has been my student now for about a year and a half. So I do one-on-one consulting and training with her. And also, she has joined my Mastermind Part 2 since September. And I'd like to have her explain what she's gotten from working with me, because I'm going to continue to offer my Mastermind courses to anyone, any real estate investor or landlord who wants to increase their assets by 10 times, increasing their amount of money they make every month and every year. So, Natasha, thank you for being on my show. I really appreciate it. And thank you for being such a wonderful A-plus Mastermind Ninja.
14: Thanks, Maria. I'm grateful. I'm happy to be here. And, you know, we've had a lot of talks together and yes. And a lot of interviews. And I hope that your audience and your following sees the growth.
4: Thank you. Thank you. I hope so, too, because I certainly have seen it. The first time you and I spoke was October 2019.
14: Wow. Think about
4: that. That's how long ago it was.
14: That's
4: a long time. And, you know, it takes a long time to see changes in people. It doesn't happen overnight, as you know. Yeah, it doesn't happen overnight. So I've got just some questions. Sorry, go ahead.
14: You have to be willing to learn, unlearn, and relearn.
4: I agree. I'm still learning, unlearning. I've been in business since 1982. So that's 39 years. This is 2021. That's 39 years in business. And you know, Natasha, I still haven't finished learning. I'm still a lifelong student. And yeah. I know you're an educator. You're an educator. So you understand exactly where I'm coming from.
14: The one catchphrase that I really use a lot from you is keep your real estate boring.
4: Yeah. Yes. You don't want excitement. You want it like cookie cutter, right? You want everything to be a cookie cutter. You know exactly what you're doing and you keep repeating. Rinse and repeat. Rinse and repeat. Yeah. I agree. Perfect. Anyways, you got that idea from me, and I've gotten that idea from other people that have been in business a lot longer than I have. Okay, so I would ask you, Natasha, what was the biggest breakthrough that you got from working with me?
14: So the biggest breakthrough that I got from working with you and then being a part of the Mastermind group is to unlearn all of the things that I previously thought I knew and to become aware that, albeit

0: losing sleep.
1: No one's going to default at the bank. I'm going to default at the bank.
0: Yeah.
1: So it's really, really important to become mature about mm-hmm. your business.
0: Mm-hmm. Yeah, very good. I agree 100%. Very well said, by the way. You know, it's really a very mature way of looking at business. It's not rah-rah. That's not the type of business I run. It's a very mature, methodical yeah. way of learning about real estate. And what I find with all my mastermind students that are, have joined us, both parts one and two, and you are one of them, and there's many others, is that's what they're seeing. It's a very slow, methodical, mature adult way of looking at business. And that's what it is. It's a business. It's not overnight success. You're not going to be able to become a multimillionaire when you own one or two properties. It takes a lot of hard work. And I remember someone saying to me, my own mentor saying to me, that if you want to make $1 million, you're going to have to come through $1 million worth of mistakes. You're going to be learning all the time.
1: Well, that's just the currency that you pay to get to the point that you need to be at. However, mm-hmm. in our business, as I'm formulating my thoughts, in our business, it is very, very important to not get to that point, because unless you have that kind of financial backing, yeah. it can absolutely destroy your life via your credit,
0: mm-hmm.
1: your family,
0: yeah.
1: your own assets might have to be sold in order to support someone who is engaging in activities that are illegal in our country
0: mm-hmm.
1: and is, yes. you know, not upholding a document set out by the government.
0: Mm-hmm.
1: So the best point is to keep your business boring.
0: Yes. Yeah. That's choosing the right tenants. Definitely. Yeah.
1: If you can afford to not have tenants, that's also another option that mm-hmm. I would imagine more and more investors are possibly choosing.
0: Yes, I agree 100%. Okay, now the other thing that I have a question for you. What did you like the most about working with me, Natasha?
1: What I enjoy the most, Maria, working with you, and first and foremost, is that we have very, very similar cultural and heritage backgrounds.
0: Mm-hmm.
1: So for me, you are a perfect mentor that has now become a friend.
0: Mm-hmm.
1: And so that's first and foremost, because you understand where I'm coming from. Secondly, you're also, you know, a very independent person, as I am, and you, again, understand where I'm coming from. However, I've seen other members in the group where you might not have a lot, like, very different alignments, mm-hmm. and you're also understanding with them also.
0: Mm-hmm.
1: And I think the most important thing is you've always massaged me towards the right path. You know, and that's really important. And sometimes you have to have like a really big heart-to-heart conversation with me on things yeah. that I follow up with. And then other times it's more or less like a guidance. Mm-hmm. And I see that as really, really, really helpful. And not only helpful, but because it's been better, it's also changed my life.
0: Mm-hmm.
1: And that's really important. It's really important. And the deal that I'm working on right now, I was potentially starting the same patterns again.
0: Okay.
1: And, you know, when I explained to you, and that's another thing with a mentor, you need to be extremely transparent or else they can't help you.
0: Mm-hmm.
1: And so when I explained to you what happened, you weren't like upset or it wasn't like a shaming. It was more like, you're going to do this again. Mm-hmm. And if it doesn't work, this is what's going to happen again. Mm-hmm. So stop that now.
0: Yeah.
1: It's better. So
0: very good. Yeah, we keep making the same mistakes unless somebody kind of stops us in the middle of it. And it happens to me in my own life. I mean, I've done many mistakes too.

0: Being in business since 1982, I've made lots of mistakes, but at least it hasn't cost me that much money. Because the thing is, you can make mistakes, but make teeny weeny mistakes, not huge ones, right?
1: Yeah, yeah. My mistakes have cost me quite a bit of money.
0: I know.
1: So, I know that. You know, yeah. If people ever are curious, I will gladly, you know, give them the details that I'm able to share, because sure. I legitimately am basically a test tube.
0: Yes.
1: A test trial, you know, a test model of all of it. And it was ugly, to say the least. And in fact, we're still dealing with it. So my personal thing is that you've always been understanding that we come to you with mistakes.
0: Sure.
1: We don't come to you unless we have a mistake
0: or a problem.
1: The key is to come before, when just before you even want to get into real estate, you know?
0: Yeah. Yeah. And that's why education is so important. And people forget about that. They think they can buy a house and you're going to make your millions because, you know, they see the shiny objects instead of the work that goes into real estate.
1: That's I mean, a lot of work.
0: It's a lot of work. And there's very little thank yous for in that work. But you've got to have your eyes on the goal. And the goal is financial freedom, which will happen, but it doesn't happen with one or two properties. Mm-hmm. It doesn't happen necessarily with joint venture partners either. It's a long, long process. And most people want it fast. And real estate isn't fast because you can make fast mistakes, you know. So I in my business, I've always gone very slowly. I've always had my eye on the goal, and I've gone for that goal, and the road is never in a straight line. The road goes like this, it meanders, and problems are put in front of us to see what are we going to do about it. And my father always says, Maria, just go around the problem, figure it out. You can't go through it, go around it. So I'm glad I had a very wise father. I know you have a very wise father and mother, Natasha.
1: Yes,
0: very
1: my parents helped me with everything, and they're also very lovely. Yeah. Yes, yes, yes. And it's up to you what currency you want to pay and how you want to pay it. However, mistakes in this business cost money. And sometimes it's more detrimental. There's a mistake like, oh, I used laminate flooring instead of luxurious high quality vinyl. Mm-hmm. That's a mistake that, you know, might not be so detrimental to your life, to your mental health, you know, to your physical health. Then there's the mistake where I didn't do my due diligence and I rented to someone that is not only not paying, but is destroying the home, and I'm about to go into foreclosure.
0: Yeah. Yes. So that's a big mistake.
1: The currency that you pay, you really kind of want to navigate that.
0: Yes. I agree. I agree. And it's very high currency you're paying if you get the wrong tenant, which is the number one thing that every landlord has to learn how to do, is find the right tenant in your home, right?
1: Mm-hmm.
0: Thank you, Natasha. Okay, the third question I have is, what would you say to someone looking to work with me?
1: Definitely to call you and try. You know, it's like if it's not a good fit, if they don't like your advice, not everybody likes very frank and very direct, you know, advice. Not everybody's interested in that. Some people, you know, would like it maybe a little bit more of a different way. I don't know. I don't work with anybody else. But I know that with you, you've been very direct with me, and I really appreciate that. And I would say if somebody's interested, all they have to do is call you. I called you. It's not like you charged me. And that's where I knew that you were a true teacher, because a true teacher may not ask for money. Mm-hmm. And you never asked me for anything. You were so welcoming and you listened. And if it wasn't a good fit, I may not have called you back. You know, the relationship might not have gone and prospered, and you might not have continued to mentor me. Sure. And that's also very normal. I you know, I don't want to be biased.
0: Yes.
1: However, I personally felt that you were able to give me what I needed and have continuously helped me. And I'm ever so grateful. And I believe that if someone wants to, why not call and give it a try? Even if they don't want to work with you, like I've said in every one of our videos, mm-hmm. you make free videos talking to professionals in our field. Yeah. Just watching those videos will give you such a platform of knowledge mm-hmm. to enhance the depth of you continuing in the journey as a real estate investor. Even though, say, for you and I, Maria, we're more of buy and hold.
0: Yes.
1: You also talk yes. to people who are fix and flip. You sure. talk to people who are rent to own. You talk to people who are multifamily, people who are commercial. So mm-hmm. the mentee can set up their path, you know, say a year down the line, 2 years, 3 years, and can sort of foresee what situations they might need to mitigate. And I think that that's wonderful. It's unbelievable, you know, and I've seen other people on your shows as well who may charge a fee. And sometimes you see they might be holding back some information. Whereas I found with you, Maria, you never held back. You have nothing to gain from me. No. You just help others. And I'm in your mastermind group with yeah. other investors and investors who are triple and quadruple what we are. And they share information that is, I would have to pay per hour to get that information. And it's amazing. Yes. It's amazing.
0: Yes, I know, because basically when I have someone whom I interview, by the way, I have the YouTube channel Real Estate Media News Network that you're welcome to go. I have 173 videos. Think about that, Natasha.
1: I know, I've watched them all. Even the ones you know? With myself in them.
0: Yeah, of course.
1: Because I like to see, like, some videos, I was so angry. I was such an angry, angry person. Yeah. And I look back now and I go, how did I let myself get to that point? I needed a mentor from day one, because real estate, and you know, I've started making videos also on how to seek tenants and so forth. Real estate is a human business. The money part is the easy part. It's yeah. everything else, especially when you're buy and hold. If you're fix and flip, that's one mm-hmm. thing, but mm-hmm. you are still also dealing with other people. You're dealing with contractors, plumbers, city professionals, bylaw officers, you know, and there is a level of professionalism that needs to take place. Mm-hmm. And I just look at the videos and I see how angry that I was in some of them because of what was happening to me, which was completely out of my control. There was nothing that I could do mm-hmm. about the situation. It's nothing.
0: Yeah. I know. And you're referring to the tenant that you let into your home, correct?
1: Yes.
0: Yeah.
1: Yeah.
0: And that almost, you almost had a nervous breakdown from that, Natasha.
1: I believe that in some ways, I think I did. As you see, my hair is so much fuller now. My hair grew back. I believe that in some ways there was a lot going on that I could not believe was happening to me.
0: I know.
1: And there's a lot of disappointment, and I don't want that to happen to anyone ever.
0: Yeah. And that's why I chose to teach and become a mentor, is because I don't want you guys to go through what I see other people going through. Now, I've had bad tenants, but I have had nothing compared to what you've had. But the laws were different.
1: Most people have had what I've had.
0: No. But what's happening?
1: Dish served cold.
0: No, what's happening now is what you went through with the tenant not paying and dealing drugs and doing all the kinds of things they were doing. Right? It's kind of what's going on now, because the LTB, Landlord Tenant Board, is not doing its job. They're not on your side, and you're landlords are so inexperienced to choose these people to come in. Like, if they had come to me like they did to you, there'd be no way I would have taken that person. because I know what kind of troublemakers they are, right? But you were very innocent. You were starting out. So you weren't aware. But like I told you,
1: there was a lot of factors. There was a lot of factors in different agencies that were involved. It's a new thing that I'm seeing pop up in cities across, say, Ontario, across the province and possibly other provinces. Yes. I used to be very angry. Mm-hmm. However, I love my country. My country has given me so much. Yes. And it's not the country's fault. It it's not these agencies' fault. I used to place a lot of blame there. No. I now believe that part of maturity in business is looking at thyself and mm-hmm. saying, I did that.
0: Yeah, absolutely.
1: Nobody else. No. I didn't do my due diligence.
0: Yeah.
1: These are government agencies. It's bureaucracy.
0: Yes.
1: Pointing the finger here and there. You know, what can we do?
0: It's not
1: my fault. It's my own fault.
0: Yes.
1: And it's doing my due diligence.
0: I agree 100%. And that's what I'm trying to explain to any landlord who comes to me and says, I've got a bad tenant. And I say, the first thing I say to them is, who chose them? Well, I did. Okay.
1: That's right.
0: I didn't have time to really look into it. I said, you can't afford not to look into this anymore. It's dangerous. I mean, it's dangerous to rent out to
1: people. It actually is. It can get very, very, very dangerous. And that was part of my growth with you was, you know, I'm looking to blame left and I'm looking to blame right. And I want to say it's this agency and this person and that. All systems have flaws. All systems have positives.
0: Yes.
1: It's actually our responsibility. And that's where I had to become very mature as a business owner.
0: Yeah.
1: This is my business.
0: Mm-hmm.
1: I need to be mature about this. I need to be responsible. And part of that responsibility is if you see anything that you don't deem correct, you need to follow up double and triple time on it. If the mm-hmm. tenant is not willing to provide the information, I'm sorry, we cannot go further with your application. Yeah. I also have now, which I've also learned from you, my paralegal, of course, has always been with me and mm-hmm. another mentor of mine. Second set of eyes over everything
0: mm-hmm.
1: and picks things out and says, ask about this, ask about that. Where is this document? We need this document.
0: Mm-hmm.
1: Without those things, I'm sorry, we cannot move forward. Once those things are provided, of course, we will move forward until and unless that time. Right now, we're going to have to put this on standby.
0: Mm-hmm. I agree. Because, like, and you and I have spoken about this. So if you had, like, you buy a house for $400,000, $500,000. If you had a Lamborghini and you paid $500,000, would you just toss the key to anybody who wants to rent from you? Let's say you wanted to rent out your Lamborghini. Would you give a $500,000 deposit to somebody who has no way of paying you? Like you would do, like they would, you would be doing all kinds of credit checks on the people. You'd go and see how they keep their car now. What kind of car are they driving?
1: Yeah.
0: Who are these people? Yet people are giving away their homes. It's such a wonderful and important asset because somebody wants to rent. They were in a rush. You can't be in a rush to rent.
1: No. If you're in a rush, this is not the business for you.
0: That's right. Exactly.
1: Because you have to go very slowly. If you're in a rush, if you can't afford it, just choose something else.
0: Yeah, I agree. You have to
1: find yourself in a very bad situation. It's just maturity. It's maturity. Yeah. It's coming to a level of maturity. Mm-hmm. This might not be for you. And I've also learned that with the other mentors in the group.
0: Mm-hmm.
1: That they speak to that as well. It's coming to a level of maturity.
0: Mm-hmm.
1: You need to be mature, you need to have a proper accountant. You need to have a proper lawyer. You need to have a proper paralegal. Yeah. This is not, it's as I've said before, it's not a joke.
0: Yeah, it's not a game. It's not a game. It's a very expensive game in more ways than one. Mm-hmm. Well, the final thing, I have a final question here, Natasha. You've been so very generous with your time. What are the three words you would like to use to describe working with myself?
1: I would say the three words that I would use to describe working with you, Maria, the first one is understanding. You're very understanding. There were times for that 12-month period where I would call you at 5 o'clock in the morning.
0: Yeah. Yes. That's okay.
1: I'm sorry. I'm sorry about that.
0: Well, I could see you needed to talk to somebody.
1: Yeah. I would say you're very flexible. You're very, very flexible. You're very flexible. And you have a depth of knowledge, 50 or so. I mean, I think you were born into it. You know,
0: yes, my parents. Yeah. Yeah.
1: And seeing the evolution of it, that's information that is priceless. So the understanding and compassion, the flexibility of your time, as well as, you know, just that knowledge base. And the ability through that knowledge to say, you know, point, you know, maybe contact this person, you know, maybe contact Jay Shaw, ask him this, contact Nav Taj, ask him this, contact Tom, ask him this, you know, he's an accountant. So just that knowledge base is phenomenal. And all of those things together have really, really, really helped guide my business, guide my practice as a landlord, as an investor. I don't like the term, you know, so much landlord. I think that the connotation is so heavy anymore. So as an investor, I'm so very grateful.
0: Very good. Thank you, Natasha. It's such a pleasure having you. And thank you so much.
1: My pleasure.
0: Taking the time.
1: I had a great mastermind today, by the way.
0: I know. Wasn't that fun?
1: Fabulous mastermind. I can't believe everything we learned. It was amazing. Amazing.
0: And I invite anyone who wants to join my mastermind. We have it every week on a Thursday night from 8 to 10 o'clock. So it's myself along with my mastermind ninjas like Natasha. Mm-hmm. And also I have coaches that come on board. And all these people have many, many years of experience and business, and they're willing to share it for free. So we're very happy to have you join us. You can get in touch with me on Facebook, or you can send an email to realwealth, R-E-A-L-W-E-A-L-T-H, at live.ca. But you can private message me on Facebook, Maria, M-A-R-I-A, recruit, R-E-K-R-U-T. And I want to thank you, Natasha. I know there's lots of growth coming up. I'm very excited. You just purchased another property at a really good price, and you've got great tenants in there already. So kudos to you. You just signed the paperwork this week, didn't you?
1: This week will be one set, and then the actual closing will be in the coming months. And I'm so grateful, Maria. Thank you. Yeah.
0: My pleasure. My pleasure. Yeah. Thank you, Natasha. And thank you, everyone. And please join me and Natasha in my mastermind. Love to see you. Bye, Natasha.
1: Everybody else is so cool in the group, too.
0: We actually have Gail's in the group. She's been in real estate for 20 years now. And we have Renata, who's in the group, that is really a powerhouse. Her and her husband are powerhouses. Yeah. And, you know, these are immigrants that have come just for 10 years in the country. Look at where they've gone with what they've done. It's amazing. So I'm very flattered to have them in my group, and they continue supporting the mastermind and offering advice to everyone. So we'll see you later then, Natasha. Take care. Bye, everyone.
1: Bye.
0: Yeah, you too. Bye-bye now. Bye.

Counting down.

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5: From CBC News, the world this hour, I'm Mike Miles. Passengers booked with WestJet are watching to see if their flights get canceled today. The airline says that could happen after flight attendants gave strike notice, with WestJet responding with a walkout notice. Angie Seth is monitoring developments this morning.
6: Currently, both WestJet and the union are at the bargaining table, but according to a representative for the union, the two sides are still far apart on some key issues, like unpaid work for ground duties is a big sticking point. But despite that, WestJet and its flight attendants have signed off on a plan to wind down operations. An internal note obtained by CBC News says this isn't a sign things are escalating or have escalated at the negotiation table, but it is about getting flights and employees home if there is a strike or lockout. Both sides say they are committed to getting to a deal. Deadline to reach that deal is August 2nd at 12:01 a.m. Now, WestJet says it will let customers know in advance of any flight cancellations or changes. So far, WestJet's travel advisory page does not mention any cancellations yet, so we're keeping a close eye on that. So best for anyone flying WestJet right now is to keep your eye on your inbox for any updates from WestJet and, of course, Shan, to regularly check your flight status. Angie says, CBC News, Toronto.
5: Starting today, Albertans will be able to pay for their own diagnostic tests without needing a doctor's referral. The move garnering both praise and criticism, and the federal government is staying mum on whether it violates the Canada Health Act. Julia Wong reports.
7: He has a CAT scan scheduled, an MRI scan scheduled, but it took 8 months to a year to get in.
8: Frustration drips from Monica Kavanaugh's voice as she describes her husband Ken's wait to get diagnostic tests.
7: So he would probably get in sooner if he's paying for himself.
8: Now, he and other Albertans can do just that. Beginning Friday, anyone in the province can order and pay for tests such as MRIs, CT scans, and ultrasounds without a doctor's referral. Alberta Premier Danielle Smith.
9: Early detection means better outcomes and healthier people, and it means more confidence and timelier answers for Albertans.
8: But critics disagree, saying it will lead to a two-tier system, doesn't put patient care first, and results go directly to the patient. The province says it will monitor several metrics before deciding whether the program should expand. Julia Wong, CBC News, Edmonton.
5: U.S. President Donald Trump says a deal's been reached to disarm all armed groups in Gaza. Senior Hamas officials told Al Jazeera Hamas will only put its weapons away when Israel pulls out of Gaza. But Trump says Israel will withdraw once disarmament is complete. So far, there's no official comment from Israel. U.S. officials briefing journalists Thursday night reportedly said Trump would be very disappointed if Israel does not go along with the deal. Calgary police are sharing a message from the parents of the late missing boy with autism.
10: Hi, I'm Parker's mommy.
11: Hi, I'm Parker's daddy.
5: 11-year-old Parker Everybody disappeared from a care facility, sparking a massive police search with both trained and civilian volunteers joining the efforts. Even though Parker's body was found Wednesday, his parents still wanted to share their message as a way of expressing gratitude for the overwhelming support they received.
10: I've seen people leaving out like hats and blankets and sensory toys, food and water, like people even like having little kiddie pools for him to cool down. And yeah, not just missing signs, like there's special signs that Parker would understand because they're social stories.
5: The memorial of bears, ribbons and candles is growing in the Calgary area community of Thorncliffe. Nova Scotia health officials are warning about a toxic drug circulating in the Cumberland County area. The health authority says the benzodiazepine ethylfluoprazolam has been found in Amherst. It's the first time the drug has been detected in Nova Scotia. Unlike opioids, benzodiazepines don't respond to naloxone. That is the world this hour. For CBC News, I'm Mike Miles.
12: Hi,
4: Hi, everyone. Maria Recruit here. And today we're going to be discussing on how to thrive as a real estate investor during the COVID-19 or corona pandemic. And I have three tips that I want to share with you. And these are three tips that I'm using right now and have used since the beginning of the coronavirus. So it's Maria Recruit here from All Things Real Estate. And I'm the founder of a Real Estate Media News Network. We do have a YouTube channel. Please do subscribe, like, and share. And I have 83 videos on there with all things real estate that will educate you about becoming a better real estate investor, which is what I've always tried to do. I started real estate 20 years ago in 2000, and I've gone up and down with the market, made changes in 2008 when, you know, the market bottomed out. Not so much in Canada, because we didn't have those problems, but certainly in the United States, things just bottomed out. And now in 2020, we're bottoming out again. I mean, like, this has never happened in history. So what do we have to do? I mean, we have to do things and think about like real big business. We can't think of ourselves as small business. We have to think of ourselves as a big business and learn the strategies that the big business people are doing right now, the big real estate investors are doing right now. So there are three tips, and I'm going to go into this right now. The three tips, the tip number one that I suggested to everyone. I am the founder of the Canadian Real Estate Investors Association, but also the Canadian Real Estate Investors Association on Facebook. And what I suggested to all my members at that time is that you defer your mortgage. So I hope that all of you have deferred your mortgage, because if you don't have people that are going to pay, and there's many, many landlords that have tenants that are living in their home without paying and have not been paying for a number of months. And because the landlord and tenant board is closed down and is still shut down, and this is July the 20th, 2020, still shut down, what are you going to do? So you can't even make mortgage payments because no one's paying you. So what you do is defer your mortgage so you don't have to make those big payments, because the biggest payment in real estate are the interest pages, your mortgage payments, right? So that's the first thing. And actually, I've deferred my mortgage for a second time in July. So I've asked them once again. Things have not become any better in finding my five-star tenant, because I have a certain type of tenant I want in my homes. And until I find them, I don't rent them out. So I've asked the banks to defer my mortgage. In the meantime, that's tip number one, defer your mortgage. Tip number two is refinance your property. So if you have one or two properties that have a good amount of equity, then you need to go and refinance them, take the money out, put it in the bank, and live off of it. So you don't have to panic that the tenants aren't paying, the landlord and tenant board isn't open, you know, and no one's paying attention to, no one's on our side, because quite frankly, no one's on our side. We have to be on our own side, and we as real estate investors have to, you know, put a handout to help the next real estate investor. So that's what I've done, is I've refinanced the money. I'm going to put it in the bank and I can live off of it nicely and, you know, continue paying the bills I need to pay. Don't have to pay the big interest and principal for my property. So that's tip number two, is refinance. Tip number three, I think, is the most important, is educate. Educate, educate. You know, once upon a time, they said location, location, location, real estate. And I'm going to say, forget about location, location, location. How about educate, educate, educate, which means how.

they haven't deferred paying me their rent because I've chosen the right type of tenant to begin with to put in there. So I haven't had any problems with any of them during this very difficult time for all of us, both the tenants and the landlord. So I'm going to ask you, this is a question for you to think about. Who is your ideal tenant? How do you know that? Who is the type of tenant that doesn't give you any type of problems at all? Like, I've got tenants that don't give me any problems. I don't even hear from them. Maybe I hear from them once a month with something that needs to be done. But that's what the type of tenant you need to take into your home. So now that we're going to be coming out of the COVID-19 pretty soon, the Landlord Tenant Board is going to be starting, and you'll probably evict some people. Don't jump into the next group of people who come along and say they need help, because they're probably being evicted someplace else for non-payment of rent. So you're going to start that whole cycle all over again. So you need to stop yourself, become educated. You can go on my YouTube channel, Real Estate Media News Network. And by the way, press that button and subscribe and learn, because I've got 83 videos that I've produced all this time during COVID that I have all specialists, all you know, property managers, insurance agent, paralegals, lawyers, you name it. I've had them on there giving advice of how to become a better landlord. And one of them is with Jay Shaw. And we discuss for 10 weeks, we're discussing how to choose the right tenant, what to do, how to become a better landlord, landowner, and also property manager, because I manage all my own properties. So, I mean, and that's the way I want it, because the buck stops right here with me. It doesn't go any further. Nobody else gets involved in my business. So I'm asking you is how you're educating yourself to choose the next five-star tenant. I know how I'm doing it. I'm going to ask you to think about that. Who is your five-star tenant? Who is the best person that you can rent to next? All right. And you do all your proper checks and balances. You do complete credit checks on anyone that's coming into your home. You go to their home and drop off paperwork. So you see how they live. Do they have a dog? Do they have children? Are they keeping the other house clean? What is their vehicle like? Is it clean? Is it messy? What's the front yard look like? Do you want that person to come into your home if they're not doing well in the other home? Now, this is the time for you to be very careful, because there's going to be many people who are being evicted for non-payment rent, and they're looking for someplace else to go. So I think one of the questions you should be asking is, did you pay rent all this time? That's the first, that's another thing to ask. The other thing is, don't jump from somebody that is offering you cash. That's the last cash you're ever going to see. That's not how you do it. There is a program, like I say to everyone who comes to me and says, I'm going to give you cash. I say, I'm sorry, I don't take cash. We have a protocol. We do very in-depth credit checks on people. We're going to talk to all of your landlords. And if they say to you, well, you know what, I don't have any landlords, I've been living at home. I said, well, you know what, you want to move in with your boyfriend? You must have a landlord. So what they normally say to me is, oh, I'll get back to you, which means they would have been in trouble anyways. So I want you as a landlord, because I care about you, otherwise I wouldn't be producing these videos. I'm not getting paid to produce these videos. I'm not getting paid to sit here and try and help you. Is educate yourself, find out who the best tenant for you is, and then proceed very, very cautiously and very, very slowly when you decide to choose the next tenant. So I've gone over the three tips. Tip number one is defer your mortgage. Tip number two is refinance. And tip number three is educate, educate, educate, and have an avatar of who you want to be your next five-star tenant. So this is Maria Recruit from All Things Real Estate. And I send you all my best wishes. And I wish all the best for you. Take care.

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1: Donald Trump is talking about wildfire smoke tariffs again, and it's not the only beef he has with Canada. 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
3: From CBC News, The World This Hour, I'm Claude Fague. Passengers booked with WestJet are watching to see if their flights get canceled today. The airline says that could happen after flight attendants gave a strike notice, with WestJet responding with a lockout notice. Angie Seth is monitoring developments this morning.
4: Currently, both WestJet and the union are at the bargaining table, but according to a representative for the union, the two sides are still far apart on some key issues, like unpaid work for ground duties is a big sticking point. But despite that, WestJet and its flight attendants have signed off on a plan to wind down operations. An internal note obtained by CBC News says this isn't a sign things are escalating or have escalated at the negotiation table, but it is about getting flights and employees home if there is a strike or lockout. Both sides say they are committed to getting to a deal. Deadline to reach that deal is August 2nd at 12:01 a.m. Now, WestJet says it will let customers know in advance of any flight cancellations or changes. So far, WestJet's travel advisory page does not mention any cancellations yet, so we're keeping a close eye on that. So best for anyone flying WestJet right now is to keep your eye on your inbox for any updates from WestJet and, of course, you have to regularly check your flight status. Angie Seth, CBC News, Toronto.
3: U.S. President Donald Trump claims there's a deal to disarm all armed groups in Gaza. Trump says it was reached by the Board of Peace set up to oversee the ceasefire. He's calling the agreement a step towards Gaza getting its own Palestinian government. The deal would also require Israel to withdraw once disarmament is complete. Ahmed Fahoud Al-Khatib is a resident senior fellow at the Atlantic Council's Middle East program.
5: Especially because the implementation is going to take hundreds of days, estimates in 200 to 300 days. We're talking about an international security force or stabilization force that needs months to be stood up, a police force for Gaza that needs months, if not an entire year.
3: Israel has so far not commented. An estimated 49,000 migrants have crossed into a Spanish enclave, and they're still coming. They're crossing over from Morocco into Ceuta, some of them attempting to swim. At least 18 people have died in the attempt. Ceuta is one of two Spanish cities in North Africa, along that continent's only land border with the European Union. The influx has Italy calling for Spain to be suspended from the EU's open borders agreement. Spain sent in the military to try and limit the crossings. The death toll in Tuesday's earthquake in Japan is now at least 35. The magnitude 7.1 quake triggered an explosion at a crowded shopping mall, collapsing its second floor. However, at least 3,000 people made it out before it happened. Olympic gymnast legend Nadia Comaneci is back in Montreal this week. She's there to celebrate the 1976 Games, a moment where she made history as the first person to ever score a perfect 10 in the sport. But Comaneci's outstanding score wasn't the only legacy of the Summer Olympiad. Natalia Weichsel has the story.
6: Nadia Comaneci poses in front of a sculpture of the Olympic rings in downtown Montreal. The retired Romanian gymnast is visiting Canada this week, celebrating 50 years since the 1976 Games.
7: It's always emotional to be back here in Montreal.
6: At just 14 years old, Comaneci was the first gymnast in Olympic history to score a perfect 10.
7: It happened so fast that I did not know that I made history.
6: Another major legacy of the 76 Games was the introduction of women's rowing to the Olympic program. Among the athletes competing was Canadian rower Tricia Smith.
8: When the flag hit the light of the stadium, there was this roar that went up that I'll never forget.
6: As for Nadia Comaneci,
7: so I thank the 14-year-old girl.
6: She says she never thought that as a teenager, she'd make such a lasting impact on Olympic history. Natalia Weichsel, CBC News, Montreal.
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3: From CBC News, The World This Hour, I'm Claude Fague. Passengers booked with WestJet are watching to see if their flights get canceled today. The airline says that could happen after flight attendants gave a strike notice, with WestJet responding with a lockout notice. Angie Seth is monitoring developments this morning.
4: Currently, both WestJet and the union are at the bargaining table, but according to a representative for the union, the two sides are still far apart on some key issues, like unpaid work for ground duties is a big sticking point. But despite that, WestJet and its flight attendants have signed off on a plan to wind down operations. An internal note obtained by CBC News says this isn't a sign things are escalating or have escalated at the negotiation table, but it is about getting flights and employees home if there is a strike or lockout. Both sides say they are committed to getting to a deal. Deadline to reach that deal is August 2nd at 12:01 a.m. Now, WestJet says it will let customers know in advance of any flight cancellations or changes. So far, WestJet's travel advisory page does not mention any cancellations yet, so we're keeping a close eye on that. So best for anyone flying WestJet right now is to keep your eye on your inbox for any updates from WestJet and, of course, you have to regularly check your flight status. Angie Seth, CBC News, Toronto.
3: U.S. President Donald Trump claims there's a deal to disarm all armed groups in Gaza. Trump says it was reached by the Board of Peace set up to oversee the ceasefire. He's calling the agreement a step towards Gaza getting its own Palestinian government. The deal would also require Israel to withdraw once disarmament is complete. Ahmed Fahoud Al-Khatib is a resident senior fellow at the Atlantic Council's Middle East program.
5: Especially because the implementation is going to take hundreds of days, estimates in 200 to 300 days. We're talking about an international security force or stabilization force that needs months to be stood up, a police force for Gaza that needs months, if not an entire year.
3: Israel has so far not commented. An estimated 49,000 migrants have crossed into a Spanish enclave, and they're still coming. They're crossing over from Morocco into Ceuta, some of them attempting to swim. At least 18 people have died in the attempt. Ceuta is one of two Spanish cities in North Africa, along that continent's only land border with the European Union. The influx has Italy calling for Spain to be suspended from the EU's open borders agreement. Spain sent in the military to try and limit the crossings. The death toll in Tuesday's earthquake in Japan is now at least 35. The magnitude 7.1 quake triggered an explosion at a crowded shopping mall, collapsing its second floor. However, at least 3,000 people made it out before it happened. Olympic gymnast legend Nadia Comaneci is back in Montreal this week. She's there to celebrate the 1976 Games, a moment where she made history as the first person to ever score a perfect 10 in the sport. But Comaneci's outstanding score wasn't the only legacy of the Summer Olympiad. Natalia Weichsel has the story.
6: Nadia Comaneci poses in front of a sculpture of the Olympic rings in downtown Montreal. The retired Romanian gymnast is visiting Canada this week, celebrating 50 years since the 1976 Games.
7: It's always emotional to be back here in Montreal.
6: At just 14 years old, Comaneci was the first gymnast in Olympic history to score a perfect 10.
7: It happened so fast that I did not know that I made history.
6: Another major legacy of the 76 Games was the introduction of women's rowing to the Olympic program. Among the athletes competing was Canadian rower Tricia Smith.
8: When the flag hit the light of the stadium, there was this

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3: From CBC News, The World This Hour, I'm Claude Feig. Passengers booked with WestJet are watching to see if their flights get canceled today. The airline says that could happen after flight attendants gave a strike notice, with WestJet responding with a lockout notice. Angie Seth is monitoring developments this morning.
4: Currently, both WestJet and the union are at the bargaining table, but according to a representative for the union, the two sides are still far apart on some key issues, like unpaid work for ground duties is a big sticking point. But despite that, WestJet and its flight attendants have signed off on a plan to wind down operations. An internal note obtained by CBC News says this isn't a sign things are escalating or have escalated at the negotiation table, but it is about getting flights and employees home if there is a strike or lockout. Both sides say they are committed to getting to a deal. Deadline to reach that deal is August 2nd at 12:01 a.m. Now, WestJet says it will let customers know in advance of any flight cancellations or changes. So far, WestJet's travel advisory page does not mention any cancellations yet, so we're keeping a close eye on that. So best for anyone flying WestJet right now is to keep your eye on your inbox for any updates from WestJet and, of course, you have to regularly check your flight status. Angie Seth, CBC News, Toronto.
3: U.S. President Donald Trump claims there's a deal to disarm all armed groups in Gaza. Trump says it was reached by the Board of Peace set up to oversee the ceasefire. He's calling the agreement a step towards Gaza getting its own Palestinian government. The deal would also require Israel to withdraw once disarmament is complete. Ahmed Fahoud Al-Khatib is a resident senior fellow at the Atlantic Council's Middle East program.
5: Especially because the implementation is going to take hundreds of days, estimates in 200 to 300 days. We're talking about an international security force or stabilization force that needs months to be stood up, a police force for Gaza that needs months, if not an entire year.
3: Israel has so far not commented. An estimated 49,000 migrants have crossed into a Spanish enclave, and they're still coming. They're crossing over from Morocco into Ceuta, some of them attempting to swim. At least 18 people have died in the attempt. Ceuta is one of two Spanish cities in North Africa, along that continent's only land border with the European Union. The influx has Italy calling for Spain to be suspended from the EU's open borders agreement. Spain sent in the military to try and limit the crossings. The death toll in Tuesday's earthquake in Japan is now at least 35. The magnitude 7.1 quake triggered an explosion at a crowded shopping mall, collapsing its second floor. However, at least 3,000 people made it out before it happened. Olympic gymnast legend Nadia Comăneci is back in Montreal this week. She's there to celebrate the 1976 Games, a moment where she made history as the first person to ever score a perfect 10 in the sport. But Comăneci's outstanding score wasn't the only legacy of the Summer Olympiad. Natalia Vikcel has the story.
6: Nadia Comăneci poses in front of a sculpture of the Olympic rings in downtown Montreal. The retired Romanian gymnast is visiting Canada this week, celebrating 50 years since the 1976 Games.
7: It's always emotional to be back here in Montreal.
6: At just 14 years old, Comăneci was the first gymnast in Olympic history to score a perfect 10.
7: It happened so fast that I did not know that I made history.
6: Another major legacy of the 76 Games was the introduction of women's rowing to the Olympic program. Among the athletes competing was Canadian rower Tricia Smith.
8: When the flag hit the light of the stadium, there was this roar that went up that I'll never forget.
6: As for Nadia Comăneci,
7: so I thank the 14-year-old girl.
6: She says she never thought that as a teenager, she'd make such a lasting impact on Olympic history. Natalia Vikcel, CBC News, Montreal.
3: 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For CBC News, I'm Claude Feig.

you might know of the original sin. And you might know how to play with fire.

0: We got some very intelligent women in here, man.
1: Do you think you're too young to really love somebody?
2: No.
1: I say it for me. I'm an adult. I say, wait, you too young to be in love. This is silly. You're infatuated with him. He got nice jeans. He wear fancy Adidas. I mean, it might be something I don't know.
2: It's a difference from loving somebody and being in love with somebody.
1: Well, you tell me. What's the difference?
3: Okay.
1: What's the difference?
3: Okay,
1: Shan.
2: You can love anybody, but when you're in love with somebody, looking at it like this, you taking that person for what he or she is, no matter what he or she look like, but no matter what he or she do.
3: If you fall in love, you can fall out of love.
2: I just love somebody. You might stop being in love with them, but you is not gonna stop loving that person.
4: Maybe sometimes they've never been loved before.
3: Yeah, true.
4: Or they've never been in love before. Or they don't know what the feeling is to be loved.
3: She poetic.
1: She killed it. We can end that conversation with that, right?

0: 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Canada's Indigenous stories aren't just being told, they're being reclaimed. 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Amma Utuktitaguna Lektilugid Inuit Unikanginit. 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
1: From CBC News, The World This Hour, I'm Claude Fahey. U.S. President Donald Trump says a deal to end the war in Gaza is close. According to the White House, Hamas has agreed to a phased disarmament under the control of Palestinian administration. But a member of the militant group says there will be no disarmament unless Israel completely withdraws from the Gaza Strip. The CBC's Julia Chapman reports from London.
2: Hamas has never agreed to lay down its weapons before, so if it is signing up to a roadmap towards that, that is significant in itself. But crucially, we don't know yet whether Israel is on board. This was all negotiated in Cairo between Hamas and mediators. A Trump official quoted by U.S. media reportedly said the president would be very disappointed if Israel doesn't back this plan. And in exchange for Hamas disarmament, the agreement looks at a phased withdrawal of Israeli troops. They currently control upwards of 60% of Gaza. There will be huge resistance to that, and Prime Minister Benjamin Netanyahu has an election looming. But Trump says this deal will give Israel the security it deserves. There's still a lot we don't know about this, but Israel wants Hamas's weapons removed completely from Gaza. And for this plan to work, a clear timeline would have to be agreed, because each side is insisting that the other one acts first. Julia Chapman, CBC News, London.
1: At least 34 people are now confirmed dead after tens of thousands swam from Morocco to the Spanish territory of Ceuta yesterday. Spanish troops have been deployed after local officials said they had been overwhelmed by migrants. Some 25,000 are now making their way back to Morocco through a coastal fence under the watchful eye of Spanish border guards. One migrant from Tangier says the situation is not good in Ceuta, especially after reports of people dying. Spanish Prime Minister Pedro Sanchez has blamed human smugglers for deceiving the migrants. Search teams in northwestern Pakistan have recovered four bodies after an avalanche on Broad Peak Mountain. 10 mountaineers are missing, including expedition leader Nirmal Neems Purja. He's an experienced Nepalese-born climber and former member of the British Special Forces. Purja is best known for scaling all of Earth's 8,000-meter-plus mountains in a span of just 6 months. Pakistani authorities have not confirmed whether he is among the dead. Starting today, Albertans will be able to pay for their own diagnostic tests without needing a doctor's referral, the move garnering both praise and criticism. And the federal government is staying mum on whether it violates the Canada Health Act. Julia Wong reports.
3: He has a CAT scan scheduled, an MRI scan scheduled, but it took 8 months to a year to get in.
4: Frustration drips from Monica Kavanaugh's voice as she describes her husband Ken's wait to get diagnostic tests.
3: So he would probably get in sooner if he's paying for himself.
4: Now, he and other Albertans can do just that. Beginning Friday, anyone in the province can order and pay for tests such as MRIs, CT scans, and ultrasounds. Without a doctor's referral, Alberta Premier Danielle Smith.
5: Early detection means better outcomes and healthier people, and it means more confidence and timelier answers for Albertans.
4: But critics disagree, saying it will lead to a two-tier system, doesn't put patient care first, and results go directly to the patient. The province says it will monitor several metrics before deciding whether the program should expand. Julia Wong, CBC News, Edmonton.
1: It's day 8 of the 2026 Commonwealth Games in Scotland. Canada enters today in third place with 46 medals. Over 20 gold medals are up for grabs today, half in athletics and para-athletics. And that includes reigning decathlon champion Damian Warner of London, Ontario, vying for his second straight gold. And you can watch the games live on CBC television, cbc.ca.

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1: You gotta love a bit of country.

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You ever tell me you will agree? Ain't no brother like the K-I-D-D. You know what I mean? Yeah. Tell you with the...

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And that cigarette you're smoking, I'll scare you half to death.

0: The news can be hard to keep up with, but sometimes I want to spend a bit more time with a story that's made headlines. 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We've covered the rise and fall of Sam Bankman-Fried, the scandals surrounding Canada's very own Pornhub, the controversial leader of India. Each season of Understood is a short, four-episode immersive experience with a host who knows the story best. Follow so you never miss a season.
1: From CBC News, The World This Hour, I'm Claude Feig. At least 34 people have died swimming from Morocco to the Spanish territory of Ceuta. Officials say an estimated 60,000 people entered the city. Families and young children have been sleeping on sidewalks and in parks. The CBC's Amber Giro has the details.
2: Crowds of people rushed through Spain's Tarajal border crossing in Ceuta. Local officials say the number of migrants entering from Morocco is the equivalent to 70% of the city's population. Spanish Prime Minister Pedro Sanchez is blaming human smugglers for deceiving those who made the desperate swim.
3: Ceuta es una ciudad española.
2: Sanchez is in Ceuta, where he is facing pressure from opposition conservatives to stop what they call an invasion on Spanish soil. Right-wing critics across Europe are using this to support their calls for tougher migration rules. The head of Ceuta's government says the situation is absolutely unsustainable. And while about 25,000 people who made the crossing have since left, the country's armed forces have been called in to assist the now overwhelmed local police department. Today, European Commissioner Ursula von der Leyen called the situation unacceptable and says dangerous crossings must be stopped immediately. Amber Giro, CBC News, Toronto.
1: U.S. President Donald Trump has announced that a deal has been reached to disarm Hamas. The deal would also include the withdrawal of Israel from the Gaza Strip. The CBC's Willie Lowry reports from Washington.
4: U.S. President Donald Trump is calling this a, quote, monumental step in a process that has taken months to get to. Trump says that Hamas has agreed to complete disarmament, the U.S. president saying it will take place in phases and that as disarmament is completed, Israeli forces will withdraw from Gaza. And an international stabilization force will work with a newly created Palestinian police force to take responsibility for the enclave. Despite a ceasefire in place, the two sides have continued to engage in sporadic fighting. According to the UN, more than 1,000 Palestinians have been killed in Gaza since then. There are lots of questions still to be worked out, chief among them whether Israel will agree to this plan. So far, they have yet to respond. A senior U.S. official said the U.S. was confident Israel would adhere to it. Hamas has yet to officially comment on the agreement as well. Willie Lowry, CBC News, Washington.
1: A relentless heat wave across southwestern Europe is making a bat situation worse this morning. Wildfires near Bordeaux in France and across the border in Spain are surging past containment lines. And that's forced thousands of people from their homes overnight. The CBC's Nala Ayed is on the ground in France.
5: We are in a small community called Saint-Jean-d'Illac, which is just west of the city of Bordeaux. This is one of the several districts that have been whose residents have been allowed to return in the past day or so. There are still firefighters here, literally checking meter by meter to make sure that any remaining fires are dealt with. And what is helping them right now is better weather. It has vastly improved in the last 48 hours. The temperatures are falling. There's higher humidity. And as a result, officials from the Gironde district were saying that they feel the situation is stable, that the fire is contained within a perimeter. So about 144,000 people of the 220 who are evacuated are now allowed to return home gradually and with a vigilant eye, of course, to the weather and what is still an unpredictable situation where fires are concerned. Nala Ayed, CBC News in Saint-Jean-d'Illac, France.
1: Statistics Canada says the country's real GDP expanded by 0.3% in May. It's the second month in a row the Canadian economy has grown. Resource extraction led the charge, especially mining, quarrying, oil, and gas. Real estate, construction, and manufacturing also fared well. And that is your World This Hour. For CBC News, I'm Claude Feig. Great.
6: 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And today, it's Maria Recruit, the hostess with the mostest, and we're going to be discovering some great things today, guys. And it's always my pleasure to be here at the station. Such a beautiful, beautiful area of town, a downtown Niagara Falls. It's beautiful, especially now with the sunshine. And I see all these people coming by, and they're waving to me, so you're more than welcome to do that too, everyone. Come by to the station if you want to join me on any shows. I'm going to probably be starting another show during the week where I can have more people coming in and visiting and just talking about things that are happening around Niagara Falls. So today, and you know, I have a business series. I've been producing a business series since 2019 on 4680Q. And I also have been in business for 42 years, started in 1982. So that's a long time to be in business, and I've seen so many changes, and I have always tried to warn people about upcoming changes. So today the show is going to be about maintaining the revolutionary ethos of Bitcoin. In other words, why should you own Bitcoin? Everyone should own some Bitcoin. And how are you going to navigate the threats posed by carbon credit schemers? And that's another thing that's coming along. You know, like you hear Bill Gates talking about the carbon taxes, and you hear Trudeau talking about the carbon taxes. They're charging us all this friggin' taxes. Well, I'm not happy about it, just like I know you're not happy about it, you know? So let's see here what's going on. And I did write an article. You can find it on my website, Real Wealth. 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So I welcome you to go there, and you can see and you can read it, and you can also listen to the video that I have with Whitney Webb. Now, Whitney Webb is really a great person. I would suggest everyone watch her programs on YouTube or wherever she has, you know, she has an audience. There is so many things she talks about that is very important for all of us, actually. So I welcome you to go and read Whitney Webb. And we're going to start the show with, as I said, I had already written an article about this. So here we go. I'm just going to go into it here. The dystopian future, which means the crazy future, it's something that people will say, you know, you're spreading lies and all of that. But no, it actually is. The carbon credits, you like Trudeau himself, is starting to charge us each more taxes for carbon. So the very fact that you're living and breathing, this, they're charging you for it. Do you understand what that means? It's so crazy. I don't think most people even understand what that means anymore. So exposing the dangers of the Green Plus agenda. Of course, we have been sold this BS about CO2 not being good for us. I don't mean to say anything, but don't people go to school and don't they learn about biology, chemistry, physics, where we need CO2 to live? We need it for the plants. The plants breathe in the CO2 and they reproduce oxygen. So if you stop the CO2, we're not going to have any oxygen. And if you're thinking and seeing what's going on with all these forest fires, they want to get rid of all the trees that are giving us the life source. I think we have a bunch of crazy people in the world, starting with the World Economic Forum, that think they know something and they want us all to become their slaves. But I, on the other side, don't believe in that. I think we are in control of what we do with our lives as much as we can, as much as the government allows you, because I don't think many of you really realize, but we are slaves. Every time you work for a dollar, you're a slave. And most people don't even think about that. If you could look back in history, history has always had slaves. I understand that a lot of people say, you know, the black people were slaves. Well, white people were slaves. Chinese were slaves. Everyone has been a slave in history, always, starting from the Romans, starting from Babylonia. We have all been slaves, and we are all slaves. So I think most people who have their own business want to get away from being slaves or owing anything to the government. They They have all the respect for the government, but they want to make it on their own. That's the difference between the big corporations that take money from the government and the small guys, the small businesses that make money. And they put things back into, you know, the economy. The corporations don't do anything. They get paid by the government to hire more people. So this is not even a real economy. It's a lie. The whole economy is a lie. And of course, most of you aren't even going to believe what I say, but I'm going to tell you from my own experience of being in business for 42 years. Okay, so here it is. Let's go into the article that I wrote. Is in a world increasingly shaped by the looming threat of climate change, the push for carbon reduction initiatives has taken on a new urgency. However, as investigative journalist Whitney Webb and researcher Mark Goodwin reveal in their insightful podcast discussion, the solutions being proposed may be far more sinister than they appear on the surface. And we're talking about debt. At the heart of their conversation lies the Green Plus program, an ambitious initiative aimed at creating a new global carbon credit system. On the surface, this may seem like a well-intentioned effort to combat climate change. Well, the climate isn't changing. I don't mean to say anything, unless it changes on its own. I mean, what do you think? Before we had monsters, we had the Everglades, we had the period where we had the cold weather and it killed off all the mammoths and everything else. So now we have another system. The earth will change as it needs to change. The men don't have to do a friggin' thing except take their hands off the trees and plant more trees. And then maybe we have a chance of getting somewhere. But as well.

take over bigger tracts of land, and the potential for increased surveillance and control over individuals. So what the Green Plus program, as described by Webb and Goodwin, leverages satellite surveillance, and we are being surveilled right now by satellites. I don't think you know that, do you? There are so many people in the United States that won't be able to get any type of insurance because they are being surveilled by the satellite, and they say you've got too much mess in your backyard or your pool isn't filled. Can you imagine? I can have programs about that. Go on YouTube, do your own research, because I can only tell you so much. I am overwhelmed by the amount of information that's out there that I would love to share with you, but I just can't. It's a matter of time. But if you listen to my show here on 4680Q every Thursday, 5 p.m. Eastern Standard Time, I will teach you some things. Like last week, I had a wonderful guest who came on my show, and we were talking about the world of music and the business of music, because many people think, oh no, music's just to listen to. Oh no, there's a big business, and there's a really bad business in music. And I was part of it. I never got involved, but they tried to get me involved. I'm a professional musician. You may not know this, but I am classically trained in Europe, in Italy, and in Spain. Spent 10 years over there. I have my master's and my doctorate from both institutions. And I did do a lot of teaching of music. I was a performer myself. But I wasn't going to play the dirty game that, you know, what you hear about going on in Hollywood is the same thing in the music industry, okay? You're just a person that they can make money off of. I've got nothing wrong with that. But you're not going to make as much money as you deserve. And they work you like a horse. I think Celine Dion is being worked like a horse, performing every single night, maybe two shows. Who wants to do that after a while? But she probably has to. You know, they have you by the short and curlies, everybody. So here we go. Let's keep going with Webb and Goodwin. So there's satellite surveillance and blockchain technology to create a vast involuntary carbon market. This not only raises serious concerns about privacy and the commodification of natural resources. So they want, like, the houses now are like, it's a commodity. It's not any longer that it's a house that you can live there and build your family, you know, equity and fortune. They want to make it a commodity where it's being sold on the stock market, and they're playing all these big games, you know. The commodification of natural resources, that's water, that's forest, that's land, that's farmers, but also opens the door to a new form of digital debt slavery. So what they're saying is true. Digital debt slavery. What they're really trying to do is to financialize nature, Goodwin explains, and use that as a way to create new financial instruments and new ways of controlling people. The integration of carbon markets with the Bitcoin blockchain through side chains like Rootstock. Now, I've never heard of Rootstock, but I will be having some people who are very deep into cryptocurrency come on my show on a regular basis. So you might want to learn a little bit more without having to pay anything. Further compounds these issues. As Webb points out, this could transform Bitcoin from a decentralized currency into a tool for asset storage and control, undermining its revolutionary potential. And certainly, Larry Fink wants to do that. He has bought a lot of the farms, the Bitcoin farms where they produce the Bitcoin. Like when I saw the big guys coming in, I warned everybody it was going to be dirty business. But everyone was saying, no, we want the big guys. I said, no, you don't want the big guys. They come up with all their schemes. It's no longer the little guy that can make money. You won't be able to make any money at all. And, you know, I'm sorry, but being in business 42 years, I can see the schemes that these people use, especially BlackRock, Vanguard, Side Street. Be aware of what they're doing to all the countries. They have bought all the politicians. They own
a portion of every

0: every single company in over 192 countries. Think about that. This is BlackRock. And BlackRock probably owns all the others too, but just under different names, right? So you've got to watch Larry Fink. Go and listen to what he's saying. Go on YouTube, Larry Fink, L-A-R-R-Y. Last name is Fink, F-I-N-K. And by the way, in 2022, BlackRock actually launched their website in February of 2022. Think about what else was going on at that time, right? And I warned everyone. I said, what the hell is he doing over here? And he, of course, said, oh, we're not buying the little guys. Of course, that's exactly what he's doing. He's buying all the little landlords. And now I was talking to my mortgage broker today. This is May the 16th, 2024, on a Thursday. And he was saying, you know, there's so many people that are going into foreclosure and going to be losing their home. So I really reach out to anybody who's having troubles with their homes and have the bank coming after them. You should get in touch with me, maria.recruit. You can find me on 4680Q website. You can see my name there. Come on Facebook. And I can put you in touch with my mortgage broker who will be doing reverse mortgages. That is the financial instrument that most people who have lost their jobs, can't get any more financing, but their house has a lot of equity. That's what you will do. You will pull the equity out. You don't have to pay it back, but you can live and stay in your home and not have to worry. So the reverse mortgages you have in Canada is completely different than the schemes that they have in the United States. The United States has good products, but they're always trying to take everyone down for whatever they're worth. There's so many scammers. Oh my goodness. Even people who want to rent from me, I look through their bio. I can see one of them is getting involved with a scammer, but I'm not going to say anything. That's none of my business. Especially these scams that these women say they love these guys and these guys send money to these women. But these aren't real women. These are Nigerians, black guys, you know, Nigerians. These are all guys, not even women. But what they do is they steal the profile of these women from, let's say, Instagram or TikTok or Facebook, LinkedIn, whatever. And they start getting in touch with people on social media and say, hey, how are you doing? And then they flatter them and call them love and all sorts of stupid names. How can you be in love with somebody you've never seen? You know, you're in love with that picture. You don't really know who the heck that person is. You know, I have a friend of mine who just got scammed for $450,000. I have another girlfriend that was scammed for about $5,000. Like, don't people know that no one, you don't buy a product. You don't go on Facebook to find the love of your life. You go out and you meet people in person. And even then you can be scammed. So a lot of things have changed since I started dating. So let's just listen to this wonderful podcast.
1: 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Truth for the commoner, trying to get you the high signal content in a world gone mad.
0: Yes, it has.
1: 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They back all their Bitcoin reserves 1-to-1 in multi-sig cold storage. They highly recommend that you take self-custody. They just introduced limits. So if you want to set a limit order below or above the current.
0: Now, when you don't know what he's talking about, you don't get into Bitcoin, you don't get into anything. When I started getting into cryptocurrency, I found a coach And I didn't do anything until I really understood what the coach was talking about. And I did hundreds of hours of research, just like I do now with Carbon Credits, 15-Minute Cities, C40 Cities, and anything that I bring to you. I have done hundreds and hundreds of hours of research because that's who I am as a business person. So I would suggest to you, I'm going to skip this because you don't even know what this is all about. And let's just get right into how you can protect yourself from carbon credits. And I will let Whitney take it away.
2: So this Green Plus Carbon Market Program, called the Global Footprint Network. Yes. And these guys, the Club of Rome essentially grew out of these different organizations that were part of sort of the influence, the axis of influence of the Rockefeller Network, specifically in Latin America, which was involved in the installation of at least some of the U.S.-backed and CIA-backed military dictatorships in Latin America in the 1980s. But one of these organizations was called ADELA, again, another acronym. And basically what this was where major multinational corporations and oligarchs of Europe and the United States essentially acted as kingmakers for who would become the corporate titans, or rather the oligarchs of Latin America. And this is something that they've done not just in Latin America. You know, they also did it after the collapse of the Soviet Union, for example, and all of these state-owned assets of Russia were privatized and put in the hands of these carefully selected oligarchs.
0: Yes, and so these poor people are still working as slaves, and the oligarchs own. And this is what's happening actually in the Ukraine. There is no press going on. Is there any freedom of press in the Ukraine? No. And actually, I did post this on Facebook, I think, if you go on Real Estate Media News Network, which you should go on Facebook. I've got my media page, and I've got my YouTube channel, Real Estate Media News Network, where you can watch over 319 videos. Think about that. I started producing videos in 2018 and have continued, where you can see them actually pulling young men out of the car with their parents, and they're throwing them into the army. So they become fodder. They said there's 600,000 of them. You can find that on Twitter, that have been killed. Can you imagine? That's not even their war. You're fighting for other oligarchs. These are American oligarchs now. So they want to take over the land because the land is very rich. Ukraine was called the breadbasket of Europe. And all that land was sequestrated and bought up by these oligarchs. So they got rid of the little farmers. And now I think they want to try and take over Russia because Russia is even better than the Ukraine. So this is a political war, which all wars are. But this isn't even done fairly because you, my dear listeners, don't even know anything about this. You're just being fed a bowl of lies. So I'm going to let her, this is Whitney Webb, let's continue. She, as I said, she's very profound, and she says it like it is. Take it away, Whitney.
2: And of course, the architect of that system in Russia, right, that's Larry Summers in Harvard, doing all of that, essentially, under Clinton. And so that same system has been done, you know, I would argue, really throughout the world. And so this was done in Latin America through ADELA, and ADELA sort of spurred the creation of this Club of Rome organization, which goes very much together with this national security memorandum that was issued by Henry Kissinger during the Nixon administration that basically frames high birth rates in Latin America and allowing them to industrialize to developed country levels as a threat to U.S. national security, with the goal of having, basically allowing these figures, you know, the desire to control, you know, how, you know, their population figures and how, you know, far along they industrialize and control of their resources. And, you know, essentially this program, what we're talking about now, is a modern iteration of all of that. And you have all of essentially the same players that have historically been doing this to Latin America specifically, but also beyond Latin America as well. Doing this, you know, for the modern era, you know, attempting to put it all on blockchain, have it all be a surveillable, digital enterprise, essentially. And I think it's quite sophisticated, honestly, the way that they're going to try and market this, because what they've been doing and I think we talked about this last time as well, is that, you know, fundamentally what's running the world right now is a global public-private partnership.
0: Yes. And when that happens, and this is Mussolini said, is when the government is close to the corporations, that is fascism. When both of them go against their population, that's communism, which means you have no rights to your money, to your land, and this is what they want to do. So government is very much part of this. Because what happened with Klaus Schwab, and I'm going to let you look into it, he has his school of young globalists, and Trudeau's part of that, Free Land. And Klaus Schwab of the World Economic Forum, he's the one that came up with that idea, this school, so-called school, he has indoctrinated everyone who is in power now, all these young women and men that you see that you don't even hear, never even knew about them before, they come from the school of young globalists. And what Klaus Schwab said about Trudeau is that half of Trudeau's cabinet are young globalists. And that's why they go along with this carbon taxes and everything. You think they're living in a different world. Don't they see how expensive it is for food? Of course they don't, because you, remember, your taxes are paying for their salary. So you should be able to tell them what to do, not the other way around. We've got this all backwards. You should be telling people what to do, especially the politicians. If you didn't pay them, would they do it for free? I think all politicians should be doing it for the love of the country. Then we will see who's going to be really in power. So let's continue what Whitney Webb is saying.
2: And so what's been demonized, not necessarily wrongly, you know, within the independent media sphere post-COVID has been the public sector. And of course, the World Economic Forum, the United Nations, all of those guys are not good at all, right? But it's a public-private thing. And so there's been a lot of focus on how the public sector part of this is bad and corrupt. And the answer that we're being led to is, oh, well, let's just put it all in the hand of the private sector. But the World Economic Forum is the private sector, and they've created these public-private partnerships, because it converts the nation state into the enabling environment for all of these policies developed.
0: Yeah, so what they're doing is it's blurred. And even religion, if you listen to what the Pope is saying, he's not even that much Christian anymore. And when you look at him in his robes, doesn't he look like a high 33rd level Mason, the way he's dressed? I just noticed that now. I saw that yesterday on YouTube. I thought, oh my God, he looks like a 33rd level Mason. So they're all part of the same thing, guys. And if you don't believe me, look in history about the Black Pope. There's two popes, the White Pope and the Black Pope. So go and do some research about that. And do some research about the Masons and what's going on with them and who has been a Mason in the past, what schools they've gone to, like Harvard and Yale and MIT. What's that all about? Okay? You have to do your own research. I leave you with that.
2: By, you know, unelected oligarchs who are stealing people's wealth through these insane wealth transfers and are the people that ultimately control, you know, the Federal Reserve, for example. You know, the Federal Reserve is seen as, oh, the central bank, it's a state-connected entity. To an extent, I guess that's true, but I mean, people should know in the U.S. that it's commercial banks like J.P. Morgan and Citigroup that really, like, own and run the Fed, you know?
0: That's right.
2: And people forget that, so... If you're going to move from, you know, Jerome Powell to Jamie Dimon, there, I don't really see there being any functional difference in what that means for the common person. You know what I mean? And so essentially what's going on here is that you're having a mix of both happening here. And, you know, if they're not going to succeed in selling programs through the public sector, they're going to go to the private and be like, let the free market decide. But these are not free market people. These are career financial criminals. These are like the Drexel Burnham Lambert goons. And people like that, you know, engineering new ways to engage in blatantly illegal financial activity and fraud, and steal. And that's what a lot of these Wall Street giants have been doing for a long time with complete impunity. And the idea that they should, you know, be given full free rein to do that just because public sector bad, you know, I mean, that's not that's the trap I think they want us to fall into. And unfortunately, you know, these are the same guys that we know what they've done before, and they're financing this stuff now. So in addition to Richard Sander, you know, you've Michael Milken himself, a big junk bond guy. He's all in for the sustainable development goals. The person that ran his crypto initiatives is now running Algorand, which is getting involved with this kind of stuff as well, with, you know, stable coins and efforts to implement CBDCs. They're partnered with some of the people we talk about in this piece, Coinbase specifically, trying to get involved in El Salvador's, you know, digital money paradigm, among other things. You know, that's a bit unnerving. And then, of course, you have Craig Kogut, who was directly involved in the junk bond department of Drexel Burnham Lambert as well. He directly finances several of the groups that helped create this Green Plus program, and is also financially entangled with the head of Satellogic, the satellite company that's underpinning all of this. So these Drexel guys are here in full force. I would argue that, yes, the carbon credit, the voluntary carbon market, is junk bonds on steroids, frankly, because it's being framed as a planetary imperative. We must participate or we will all die, is essentially what they're arguing.
0: Pretty funny, eh?
2: Right? Yeah. But it's participating in their grift. I mean, these carbon credits have time and time again been exposed, not just by people like that don't like, you know, the idea of climate change policy in general, traditionally on the right, but also like environmental groups on the left that are like, please govern me harder, daddy, about climate change. They're like, no, carbon markets are bad too, because these credits are meaningless, essentially. And it's creating a new market for all of this stuff that they can just like, you know, essentially looking for new ways to enable them to continue their extreme fiscal irresponsibility at both in both the private sector and the public sector, and allow them to steal everyone's money and wealth.
3: Yeah.
4: I think Craig Kogut and Milken are it's a really good example of this private public partnership cabal thing, because, you know, what was the thing, you know, everyone is cheering for Trump to, you know, to pardon Assange on his last days in office. And who does he decide to pardon? Michael fucking Milken, who is an absolute, I think Whitney called him a literal ghoul on Twitter the other day, which is absolutely true. A total ghoul. And so Craig Kogut was like, I believe, the lawyer for the junk bonds department, basically, and for Milken, kind of doing this huge fraud. And he, of course, you know, founded Pegasus Capital, Apollo Global Management. Pegasus Capital is one of the main funders of CC35. And before Pegasus Capital funded CC35, Emilio Cargamon, who's the founder of Satellogic, they did a joint venture together under the Pegasus Capital name called Aconcagua Ventures, which served as a member of the Special Projects Group for the World Bank. And then, of course, creating Satellogic, which sort of spun out of this core securities technology group.
0: What they do is keep adding corporations on corporations and get money from the government. That's why they do this. And then they get stupid investors investing in these companies that end up doing nothing. Do you remember WeWorks? I mean, that idiot. He ended up bankrupting everything, but he still has his cars, his planes, and everything else. And now he's starting another business. Like, who gives money? Who gets involved with someone who has bankrupted a company? Because it was never his money. He borrowed from SoftBank, and I really question this SoftBank, the president and owner of SoftBank. Like, where the hell are you getting all that money to give away and declare bankruptcies? Like, it's all these games that are being played by these corporations, and who has to pick it up and cover off on these? It's the people, the little people like you and I, working so hard while they play their friggin' games. Like, wake up, everybody. Do you not see what's going on? Or do you want to stay like 90% of the people with blinkers on? Maybe you should stop having your blinkers on and maybe do something for a change and stand up. Okay, but again, you have to educate yourself. If you're sitting around watching the regular media, you're not going to learn about anything. You have to go on YouTube, Twitter, You can find things on TikTok that are political right now, which it never was before. And also Instagram, they're all political now, which is good. And it's young people. And you know what? I'm so happy that the young people are actually opening up their eyes. But they're opening up their eyes only because they can't find a job. They can't buy a house. They can't even drive a car. Like, they've made them so poor and so ignorant, because if you don't learn the basics in school, or if your parents don't tell you the basics, even knowing how to save money, what's your life all about? So let's continue. This is the Maria Crute Radio Show, coming to you live from 4680Q.ca in beautiful downtown Niagara Falls. Here we go. Let's continue.
4: Which was co-founded by Cargaman and Ricarde, who's the CTO of Satellogic now, who listed, you know, having clients as like the NSA and NASA, Lockheed Martin and DARPA, you know, kind of in the late 90s. This group also, Core Security, was connected with the Endeavor Foundation, which comes up all across the board with connections to Reid Hoffman and, from, you know, a bunch of PayPal guys with Marcos Galperin of Mercado Libre, all of these groups. But you know, Craig Kogut, you know, is you know, hugely important in the junk bond scandal. You know, it's like, they're not only is it the same mechanisms, just with kind of a blockchain twist, but it's the same people, and it's the same people that are, you know, getting, you know, basically using the government as this enabling environment, using the pardoning power of a banker president. And a private sector ghoul like Trump, who did so many things at the behest of private companies, whether it's big pharma, whether it's these banks printing trillions of dollars, locking down the country, pushing vaccines, and basically going in lockstep, basically with the world empire in COVID policy. And you know, the last thing he does before he walks at the door is free this ghoul and Michael Milken. So you know, you're really seeing this thing kind of. Begin to take shape. And another, I think, essential thing in regards to the Trump cabinet and this whole play is stable coins, right? And we talked about this a bunch last time, but, you know, specifically there was this letter sent from Kushner to Mnuchin referencing this blog post by Sam Altman about, you know, the creation of this USD coin, you know, and using a dollar stable coin and how, you know, this might be an important, you know, lever for our cabinet and for our government to, you know, sort of take advantage of, to basically perpetuate the treasury market and U.S. dollar denominated liabilities across the world. And so what did we actually see in regards to using the government as an enabling environment? We saw the officer of the Comptroller of the Currency, which is basically the, you know, the highest position in the government of, you know, financial litigation and law. You know, we saw a former VP of Coinbase and a former One West partner, Brian Brooks, come in and be and sign legislation that basically said that all banks, private banks, could hold crypto assets and specifically could play with stable coins and use stable coins. And then, of course, on the board of Satellogic, the chairman of the board is our boy Steven Mnuchin, who, of course, was put in by Trump to run the Treasury. Who printed, you know, trillions of dollars in connection with Jerome Powell and the Fed for COVID stimulus. But basically they allowed this entire operation that we're now seeing, you know, through the private sector coalition that's basically, I wouldn't say is coming out of Argentina and out of South America, but it's certainly rooting very strongly there. And we're seeing so many people connected with this group that is essential infrastructure to the dollar stablecoin cabal, I guess. You know, there's very few people more important to the digitalizing of the dollar than Steve Mnuchin. And then, of course, Howie Lutnick, who is also on the board of Satellogic, whose company, Cantor Fitzgerald, took Satellogic public, and his company Cantor Fitzgerald holds the majority of the U.S. Treasury bills for Tether, which is of course the largest stablecoin provider in the world, that just under $110 billion market cap, is on the board of Satellogic, took the company public. I mean, is an essential part of Satellogic. So we have Steve Mnuchin, we have a former general, we have a guy essential to the Treasury Ponzi continuing and the digitalizing of the dollar via Tether, all connected, to this one satellite company that is offering a service to be able to uphold, what essentially, breaks down to parametric insurance clauses and other data points that can be fed into a blockchain that can actually enable dollar denominated liabilities to back real world assets. So we're going to start to see, kind of this very spooky coalition come to formation and begin to see really this play to dollarize really the natural world in this way that is backed by data from satellite companies that are run by historically ghoulish private and public sector. I hate to just keep saying ghouls, but I mean just these worst of the worst people that are upholding these very important positions all across this entire CC35, Green Plus, and Satellogic.
0: Yeah, and this might be just a little bit too much information, but just listen to it. Because what's happening with Larry Fink and all these guys is they're using language that you may not understand. Just like the banks talk about bail in and bail out, again, trying to trick you into doing things. You need to educate yourself. It's not something I can do for you. I can take you up to a certain point, but after that, if you don't believe me, it doesn't matter really, right? But the ones who believe me, you need to go and continue reading and studying, going on looking at YouTube and stop listening to the regular media because you're not getting the truth there. Now, what we're discussing here are three young people that are talking about what is going on, the reality that they are going to go through with their lives. So it's going to affect their children. They're not going to be able to buy a house. They won't be able to take the money out of the bank because you're not allowed to. And all of you should be checking on FDIC to see how much your bank is going to cover in your bank accounts. Because when the banks bail ins, which means they'll take money out of your account, which has happened in the past, and they talked about it. I actually watched on YouTube where all these guys were sitting around a table saying, we're not going to tell anybody because they're going to get too scared. But I saw the video of it. So be aware of what is going on. Open your eyes, take cash, put it in your pocket. Okay, there you go.
4: Combination here of private sector businesses. You really see this conspiracy begin to take shape.
3: Yeah, coincidentally enough, Steve Mnuchin and his private equity arm just took over New York Community Bank Corp as well. So yep.
0: There you go, guys.
3: What Brian Brooks did. And
0: yeah, what they're trying to do is get rid of the small banks that deal with people like you and I and only allow certain people to even get mortgages. You won't be able to get anything anymore, even insurance, unless you play with the big guys. And we mustn't let that happen. We have to fight against it.
3: Everything going on with Satellogic, that's a very timely and strategic acquisition for Mnuchin specifically.
2: Well, those guys specifically, Steve Mnuchin and then Dunford came on to that firm, and it's also U.S. Trump's ambassador to Israel, David Friedman, and some other people that were under Mnuchin at the Treasury Department.
0: They're all friends. They go from corporations to private sector, then back to corporations. Just watch their names. If you think of what happened with Twitter, that they had so many CIA people over there on a salary. So just pay attention to that, because that is going on now. And you can see it. Just watch the names, where they are, where they came from, where they are. So you're going to see that they used to work for the government. Now they're working for the private sector. But the government and the private sector are all the same and paying each other. And they're taking it out of our pocket. OK. Okay, so let's continue with Whitney Webb.
2: Make up that Mnuchin-led VC firm that we're talking about here. Their first investment when they launched was in this company that I wrote about, I guess, 4 years ago now, called Cyber Reason. And the reason I'd written about them is because they were gaming out the use of cyber attacks to, it was a foreign company. Israeli company gaming this out with the USDHS, the Secret Service, and other parts of, you know, U.S. law enforcement, including local police departments. I think the first one was actually with the Boston PD. Gaming out the precise conditions that hacks would have to do in order to get the U.S. presidential election canceled and martial law declared in the United States.
0: Yes, and that's what I think Trudeau's doing here when he was sending the army out to do a wellness check. Since when does Trudeau or anybody care about us? So they're getting ready to introduce martial law. And if you don't know what that means, you better look it up. That means you're going to lose all your rights, and they're going to tell you how long you stay in the house. So what they did with the COVID is they were practicing on all of us, but people didn't realize that. I knew right away when they were starting to say, you've got to get this booster here, you've got to get this booster there. They were practicing on us. So let's just continue here what they're saying. Just listen to what they're saying. And this is all public knowledge, you know, guys. It's not like it's not public knowledge. Everyone knows this. It's out there. Whitney Webb has gotten all this information because it's out there. It's not like it's secret or anything. But if you don't know where to look, you won't find it.
2: And again, this is like a foreign intelligence company, Cyber Reason, and Mnuchin, that's the first investment they make as a VC firm. And at that same time, they were also trying to recruit to the VC firm Yossi Cohen, who's the was director of Mossad while Trump was in office. And instead of going to Mnuchin's firm, Yossi Cohen went to SoftBank, which is the main investor in Cyber Reason, and now runs, like, I think, one of the main arms of SoftBank's, and, you know, and that decides their investment portfolio and whatnot. So a lot of weird stuff going there in the realm of, you know, is this a U.S. or Israeli intelligence link with the Mnuchin BC firm? It seems to be both, if you ask me, especially with someone like David Friedman there, who during his tenure as ambassador to Israel for the U.S. Was pretty open that he was, you know, very, very cozy with the Netanyahu side of things, which, I mean, the Trump administration in general was, because Trump's biggest, you know, funder during his first campaign and first term was Sheldon Adelson, who, of course, is now deceased. But, you know, Sheldon Adelson is the reason Trump put in John Bolton, the reason he moved the embassy to Jerusalem, you know, among many other things, and is also a big funder, was a big funder of Netanyahu as well. So a lot of cross-pollination there that's worth pointing out as far as Mnuchin goes. But Mnuchin is definitely a figure that people need to, I don't know, I guess remember about, because now that it's like a presidential election and everyone's like, oh, which side are you on? Biden's terrible. And so if you're not with Trump, you're with Biden. You know, that whole mentality is back. You know, people kind of forget that, you know, Steve Mnuchin was a guy that should have been prosecuted for what he did in the 2008 financial crisis, and he wasn't. And then Trump puts him in charge of Treasury, in you know, while head of Treasury, as Mark pointed out, engaged in very, very bad and fiscally irresponsible policies under COVID. And a lot of that, you know, those irresponsible policies, the effects of which we're still feeling now, and robbed Americans of the significant amount of their purchasing power. You know, essentially that money that was printed was handed off to BlackRock, you know, Larry Fink, to hand out to whoever he, you know, felt deserved it, whatever that means. And of course, before Trump was in office.
0: There you go, Larry Fink. He's right in there, deep and dirty.
2: Office, his family's finances were managed by Larry Fink, and he appointed Larry Fink to his business council, and definitely is a big fan of Larry. So, well, people need to keep this stuff in mind now that it's election season.
4: And who was the DA in California that should have prosecuted Mnuchin but didn't? Kamala Harris, of course. Also, I just want to say SoftBank's SBLA Advisor Corps was the lead investor of the PIPE offering of $100 million for the Satellogic SPAC with Cantor. And JP Morgan, of course, served as the exclusive financial advisor to Satellogic. So just to wrap up some of those names in there.
3: Yeah. Whitney, I think what you just said about Mnuchin's time as Treasury Secretary is very important, because, again, this whole concept of a public-private partnership and the facade, the mirage that there is actually anything separating the private and the public sector these days is very important for people to understand and really internalize. The WEF, whoever it may be, they're trying to put us in this frame where it's like, hey, we have the private sector and the public sector, and we need them to cooperate. When in reality, they're more merged than ever before. Yeah,
2: they're the same
3: doors.
2: Yeah,
3: they are the same exact thing. They're trying
2: different hands of the same person, and they're demonizing one hand to send people into the other hand, and this is what they always do. And you have to realize that both hands are bad. Don't go in either hand. You know,
3: well, that's you have to reject their frame. Yeah, don't go in either hand. The frame is between the space between the hands, and they're just getting ping pong back and forth. And Mark, I won't speak for you, but I'll speak for myself. This is why I'm in Bitcoin, is because at the core of this quote unquote public private partnership is the ability to print money out of thin air and throw it between the hands. And so whether it's the emergence of junk bonds, we mentioned Pegasus connection to Apollo. I mean, that was a big thing in September of 2019 when you had that overnight repo spasm. Totally. Many people don't know this, but the Fed created new facilities that allowed hedge funds to get access to the Fed window. Then with Mnuchin's very irresponsible fiscal policy and the expansion of the debt since 2020, the Fed and the Treasury have been put in a position where they essentially are merged at this point. There really is no difference between the two. They have accounts with each other, and they're sort of just sloshing funds between each other. They are essentially merged. And so there is no private-public separation. So this idea of a private-public partnership is all bullshit. It's all the same thing.
4: Especially after the dissolving of certain, you know, legislation, you know, that prevented kind of banks becoming investment firms and these really big interstate entities, right? I mean, in 1933 under FDR, we had Glass-Steagall be put in, which was, you know, basically prevented banks from certain types
3: commingling
4: of investment.
3: Commingling commercial deposits with insurance products, particularly.
4: Totally. Yes. Exactly. Yeah. Exactly. And then, you know, of course, what did we see? We saw in the mid 90s, we saw Greenspan, who later, you know, went on to, you know, to run the Fed. We saw him put out a pamphlet while at J.P. Morgan that was, you know, rethinking Glass-Steagall. We saw Larry Summers help dissolve this, who kind of very infamously kind of jumped back and forth between some of these private and public things, as well as, you know, universities with Harvard as well. And so we saw kind of this push of, you know, back and forth, this ping ponging of when there was an advantage to be within the public sector. These people are in the public sector. When there is an advantage to be in the private sector, these people are in the private sector. You look at someone like a Mnuchin, ping-ponging back and forth from one West when, hey, we can take advantage of, now that Glass-Steagall is dissolved, we can take advantage and basically use taxpayer money to back, this ridiculous, CDO, CMO gambling with retirement funds and people's money that should be, much safer. We can go gamble and have a bunch of fun when this all blows up. Taxpayers are on the hook and there's too big to fail, with the creation of Citicorp, and Chase and all of these groups kind of coming together to become too big to fail right at the same time as these regulatory, basically methods that would have prevented these things from happening are being dissolved by goons put into power to dissolve these laws. Now they're back in the private sector. They make a bunch of money off of it. And then they come back into the public sector right before COVID. And Brian Brooks and Mnuchin kind of set up what they need, using government as this enabling environment to set up the blockchain carbon credit system. And then as soon as they're done,
0: you see how they do? They go back and forth, And we're the ones that are paying them to screw us. Okay, we're getting screwed by everybody. Let's continue.
4: And the Trump presidency is over and they've done what they needed to do. They leave and they go back to, the private sector, and they set up, these systems to take advantage of basically private capital creation. Stable coins, I think, are very misunderstood because it's not like they're really this novel technology. I mean, dollar creation has pretty much always been a private sector gambit. It's just now it's on a blockchain and it's digitized. But, a group like Cantor holding, 80 billion plus or whatever percentage of the Tether bonds are holding, that was always something that was done by private sector banks. And now we're just seeing it done with a much smaller, instead of having all of the energy and manpower and office buildings and real estate needed to run, a huge international operation from a banking standpoint. Now you can basically run Tether with, 50 employees or whatever, and be a $110 billion, private capital creation entity. So blockchain basically just allows them to, perpetuate the dollar, perpetuate the treasury system, and then do it in a much more efficient way without requiring all of this overhead. So I think these systems were very deliberately put in place, by these ping-ponging private public sector ghouls to make them a ton of money. There's a reason why Howie Lutnick has come out and said that he loves Bitcoin and he loves Tether. But
0: they hated it before. They said it was like venom, especially Larry Fink. Then all of a sudden, this is becoming his new god, right? Like, I'm so disgusted by these people. First of all, because they tell everyone else they don't want them. Like I said, do the opposite of what they say. Do exactly what they're doing. They're going to tell you the exact opposite of what they're doing. Just keep that, under your hat.
4: And he loves Circle, and, they're making a bunch of money for him, within a high interest rate environment, holding 80 billion plus or whatever they hold in treasuries, earns them 5% or something like 5.5% in a year. That's a huge amount of money when it's billions of dollars for basically nothing. And they get to use, those funds to buy Bitcoin and make a bunch of money and appreciate the appreciation of Bitcoin that we've seen this year as it just gets more and more scarce. So, yeah, I think this idea of this private public barrier, it's just completely dissolved. And we're really at a point, I think, just in general where, we've really hit this world empire context. And I think a lot of people, as it comes down to election season, as we start to see, again, conflicts in Russia, Ukraine, or, in Gaza, it's like people just immediately fall back into these two-party systems and this private public.
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6: From CBC News, The World This Hour, I'm Claude Feig. U.S. President Donald Trump says a deal to end the war in Gaza is close. According to the White House, Hamas has agreed to a phased disarmament under the control of Palestinian administration. But a member of the militant group says there will be no disarmament unless Israel completely withdraws from the Gaza Strip. The CBC's Julia Chapman has more from London.
7: Hamas has never agreed to lay down its weapons before, so if it is signing up to a roadmap towards that, that is significant in itself. But crucially, we don't know yet whether Israel is on board. This was all negotiated in Cairo between Hamas and mediators. A Trump official quoted by U.S. media reportedly said the president would be very disappointed if Israel doesn't back this plan. And in exchange for Hamas disarmament, the agreement looks at a phased withdrawal of Israeli troops. They currently control upwards of 60% of Gaza. There will be huge resistance to that. And Prime Minister Benjamin Netanyahu has an election looming. But Trump says this deal will give Israel the security it deserves. There's still a lot we don't know about this, but Israel wants Hamas's weapons removed completely from Gaza. And for this plan to work, a clear timeline would have to be agreed, because each side is insisting that the other one acts first. Julia Chapman, CBC News, London.
6: At least 34 people are dead after tens of thousands swam from Morocco to the Spanish territory of Ceuta yesterday. Spanish troops have been deployed after local officials said they had been overwhelmed by migrants. Some 25,000 are now making their way back to Morocco under the watchful eye of Spanish border guards. One migrant from Tangier says the situation is not good in Ceuta, especially after the reports of people dying. Spanish Prime Minister Pedro Sanchez has blamed human smugglers for deceiving the migrants. Major American oil companies are reporting massive profits fueled by rising global energy prices tied to the ongoing military conflict with Iran. ExxonMobil doubled its second quarter earnings to over $14 billion, while Chevron nearly quadrupled its profits to $12 billion. The surging earnings come as shipping disruptions in the Strait of Hormuz drive up fuel costs for consumers worldwide, sparking fresh calls from U.S. lawmakers for a windfall tax on big energy producers. A senior advisor to FIFA President Gianni Infantino is resigning in protest. That's after FIFA unveiled a proposal to sell a stake in the World Cup. The news comes amid boycotts by European soccer governing bodies, CONCACAF, and the Asian Football Confederation. The CBC's Darren McCaffrey has more.
8: Well, it seems that Mr. Gianni Infantino, the FIFA president, is in a little bit of trouble this morning, not least of all because his most senior advisor has resigned, pulling no punches in a statement about FIFA's proposals to try and change the World Cup. According to Carlos Cordero, he says that he did not agree with this deal, and he said that the current plan was a bad deal for FIFA's members, a bad deal for football, and a bad deal for the long-term future of the game. And this all comes as different football confederations around the world have also objected, all saying that they're not happy with these plans. Mr. Infantino's plan was to raise around $20 billion through private investment by selling equity into the competition, and in return the member associations would get millions of dollars. Now, FIFA say that the backlash in part has been prompted by erroneous reporting from the media. Darren McCaffrey, CBC News, Toronto.
6: And it's day 8 of the Commonwealth Games in Scotland. Canada enters the day in third place with 46 medals. You can watch the games live across the CBC platforms. And that is your World This Hour. For CBC News, I'm Claude Fahey.
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0: number two. 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Coming up on the show in the next hour.
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2: Hello, hello, hello, hello, everyone. Marie Recruit here on realwealthradio.ca with the Niagara Now radio show coming to you live with Marie Recruit and Dawson. And we'll hear from Dawson in a moment. We're just going to talk about what's happening in the Niagara region. Of course, it is the 31st of July, the last day of July in 2026. Can you believe how quickly time is passing? I can't. I'm so amazed. This year has been going by so quickly. I can hardly hold on to it, you know. But anyways, I hope you have a wonderful week, and I'm going to be going visiting one of my friends, John's birthday party, and I'm looking forward to that tomorrow. I don't know how old he is. I think he's in his 50s, so he's a young lad. I'm in my 70s, so anyone that's less than 70 is young for me. So let me see if I can find Dawson now. Let's see. I have to put his name in here from Confidence Media. Let's see if he's around, and let's see if he has any guests and what he's up to.
3: Niagara Now, Dawson speaking.
2: Hey, how are you doing, Dawson?
3: I'm doing all right. How about you?
2: Okay. I was just telling our listeners that we'll be hearing from you to find out what's new and exciting. Do you have a guest joining us today?
3: I don't have a guest joining today.
2: You do?
3: No.
2: Oh, okay. All right, then. So I guess we'll just get started with you. So the floor is yours, Dawson. Tell us what's new and exciting for all of us.
3: All right. So I wanted to remind our listeners, we are also on Facebook, Real Wealth Radio. I just made a post of it happening tomorrow, and we'll dive into it. So I've been talking about the Well and Jackfish lately, and our winners have their tickets still available for pickup, and I have my ticket for at least one more Well and Jackfish game this year. So here is the one that is happening tomorrow. On Saturday, August 1st at 6 p.m., beach party night at the Welland Stadium, where the Welland Jackfish play. It's just off of Quaker Road. Mm-hmm. And tickets are $16 for a box seat, $14 for bleachers, $14 for grass seats. So it's about $15. And the first 1,000 people will get a straw hat, the straw hat giveaway. And since it's a beach party, bring your Hawaiian shirt or your beach balls and have fun listening to some beach music. Celebrate the 1st of August at Welland Stadium in Welland, Ontario.
2: Excellent. Thank you. I know you've been following them quite a bit this summer, haven't you?
3: I have, and I was lucky enough to see a grand slam. You don't see that every game. That's where the baseball player hits the ball out of the park and all players get run from base. Mm-hmm. And that's a good 4 points right there.
2: Sure.
3: And while they were in Kitchener, they won 30-8 against the Kitchener team in that city. And it looks like they're on a roll now, on a nice win streak. So I would like, if listeners can know what game I should go to before the end of the summer, as it ends around, the regular season ends around August 29th, please mm-hmm. reach out to me at confidencemedia101@gmail.com and let me know which game I should go to, because there's many teams, and it's just nice to know what's the best team I should go watch the Well and Jackfish play against.
2: Mm-hmm. Excellent. So everyone, get in touch. Get in touch with Dawson Walters and help him make a decision. So what else is in store for our lovely listeners?
3: Yep, and then, most baseball games are around 3 hours. It's a bit of a longer event. Usually the events I like to go to are about an hour or so, but this one is 3+, depending on how many innings there are, extra innings. And since the FIFA games have finished, I wanted to continue the sports narrative while getting involved with baseball.
2: Uh-huh.
3: So here's the next thing that was on my mind. It happened yesterday. I was at the Old Stone Inn in Niagara Falls. That is the quaint restaurant off of Falls View and right beside the Skylon Tower, Robinson Street.
2: Yeah.
3: And they had a free jazz show yesterday from 7 to 10. There was a duet. There was one guy named Jim Gay on the saxophone and another gentleman on the piano. And that was a very great way to finish my July.
2: Uh-huh.
3: So that was at the end of the Niagara Jazz Festival series. Mm-hmm. Our good friend Juliette Dunn was there, and we got to catch up with each other, enjoy some jazz music, and a special surprise. He won Juliette Dunn singing in French one of the jazz songs along to make it a nice trio for a couple songs.
2: Fantastic. Excellent. So there were a lot of people there.

0: shows and more performances and action. I think right now was that they're getting ready for the 100 anniversary of, I think, Miles Davis. He would have been 100.
1: Mm-hmm.
0: The Miles Davis series going on both sides of the border. And there are an event coming up with John Coltrane's son playing the saxophone and somebody who played in Miles Davis sessions on the trumpet.
1: Mm-hmm.
0: I do not have the details, but I did look at one point and I almost pressed buy. So I told Juliet yesterday I am leaning towards getting tickets for this performance.
1: Uh-huh.
0: Because it is a piece of history. It is generational, and when you see the son of a legend, and I'm completely there is almost no words to describe John Coltrane, and I wouldn't be doing any justice.
1: Mm-hmm.
0: But the son of a jazz staple, so to speak.
1: Mm-hmm.
0: And I heard that some of the 100-year anniversary concerts have been going well so far.
1: Excellent.
0: As part of a series, not from one particular group, but from many different groups and events.
1: Mm-hmm.
0: That is something to kind of tune our ears into and to enjoy some of the greatest jazz music that we've been blessed to.
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0: That we can also tune into depending on taste.
1: Mm-hmm. Yeah, for sure. Fantastic. Fantastic. So what else is up new with you and your business? Tell us about your business.
0: Oh, yes, my business. So I like calling and being a co-host of Niagara Now because it allows me to develop my communication skills and to perform and to present myself.
1: Mm-hmm.
0: And to promote my business as well. My business is Confident Media, and we sell frame photography.
1: Yeah.
0: We have in our inventory 4x6 photos of photos taken personally from me, mostly nature photos. And the one I keep thinking of is the one I got the most feedback from was the picture of the caboose at Cat's Caboose. And I was able to take a picture of the snow falling down at the same time. And
1: okay.
0: To our listeners, we're not done July yet, and you know what that means. It's Christmas in July.
1: Oh, yes, I remember that.
0: I've specialized in what happened to be around the time when I did when I took them in the city council on a private tour of my art at the Niagara Falls Exchange.
1: Uh-huh.
0: On Main Street.
1: Yeah.
0: Our wonderful art gallery is my Christmas photos. And if you drive around Niagara, you're wondering, why is there Christmas lights? Why is there wreaths on people's door? Why is there this garb? It's because it's the halfway point between now and Christmas. And it's something just to bring a little joy to our town and to the world. So that is a little tidbit, little gift that I wanted to give to our listeners in addition to telling them about my business.
1: And you're right about that, because I remember when I first moved here, I had never heard about that Christmas in July, but I thought it was a great idea. But you know, I have Christmas lights going on all year round. I really enjoy it. They make me happy and I relax while I'm working. So I think all of us, when we're working, should do something that relaxes us, because business is not relaxing now the way things are going. And we need to relax. That's what we need to do and not take it so seriously. I remember my father said, you know, Maria, don't take life

0: so seriously. And he was right. He had lived through the war, lived through being in a concentration camp, and if he was one to offer good advice, certainly that was it. Don't take life so seriously. You live and you die. And in between is whatever you have, So,
1: Life is what you make it.
0: that's the other thing too. Excellent, excellent. So, any more goodies for us?
1: Yes, I realized that I can share the events that are already there. I put too much pressure on myself by having everything to be completely from me and original, but I'll always put some new captions in. When people tune into the news or tune into social media, they kind of see the same things recycled. But I think, like, if I believe in the event and I believe in what I'm saying, and something a little, I could add a little bit of my personality to it, and something that aligns with my business and the what I stand for or what values I have, I think that's fine. I
0: That's
1: realize,
0: right.
1: like, I can contribute value to maybe something that's even already there. And so that's why I shared that. I keep looking over at my Hawaiian shirt, and I'm really tempted to go to that game tomorrow. But there is a baseball game coming up. It's the Nickelback night, and they'll be playing Nickelback. And we have to love our Canadian band. And I think that's in addition to just purely baseball. There's like Hawaiian night, and then there's Nickelback night, and there's themes. So I really like how there's a theme to go along with what you're getting. So that is also value. One thing that I've really appreciated from businesses is that they give me these brochures, these physical brochures. I really like how they look. I love the outline. It's so intuitive. It takes a little bit of space on my screen, but I don't mind. And so this is what I was given from members of the Toronto FC, the FC Football Club. I talked to one of their advertisers, and they gave me this thing here. And they said that keep the footy party going all year long. The Toronto FC will be playing their regular home season games, and the next one will be Saturday, August 15th. It's a few weeks away, a couple weeks. They play their home games at 7:30 p.m. This is called the Glizzy game. So I don't know what that means, whatever theme that is. The logo of the team, it looks like an R, so I'm assuming it could be Rochester, because they're both it just says R. And Saturday, August 15th at the Toronto FC, they take place at the BMO Field in Toronto, just off of Exhibition. So I talked about some events in Niagara. That's also one going on in Toronto, and that's if you anyone who has a physical brochure. I really like that. I could put it on my mirror and not forget what date it is. So even though FIFA is done, the soccer will still be going on, and that's what the Toronto FC is there for.
0: Good. Keep it going, Keep it going. I mean, good
1: So,
0: times are very important. As I said before, business is very difficult. Keep up the good times. Absolutely.
1: and there will be some more good times this weekend. So far I've talked about the Welland Jackfish, the Toronto FC, and the Niagara Jazz Festival. And what is Dawson doing this weekend? Dawson will be over at the Five Finger Death Punch concert. This is a large concert, and there will be 15,000 people over at the RBC Amphitheatre in Toronto. That's where the it used to be called the Budweiser Stage, and over by the Ontario Place. I wish I could just give you a generic name. that's just where the location happens to be. So I don't mention it fundamentally business, but that is where the location is. So this is strictly turfy here, ladies and gentlemen. This will be the Five Finger Death Punch concert, some hardcore metal on the large scale, featuring Cody Jinx, a country artist, and Eva Under Fire. That will be at 7 o'clock at August 2nd in Toronto. So I've been going to events just down the street, and also events up an hour and a half away in the big city. So there's lots of action going on. And one thing I can add about the Toronto concerts is they've been going very well so far. Transportation driving up there has been smooth. The weather been more than fantastic. It's a perfect day out here in Niagara, and I encourage you to get out there. And if you want to get down to the blog, to your local pub, to watch the Toronto Blue Jays play some baseball on TV, or if you want to drive out there up a couple hours to the game, I'm definitely for that. Head down to Lewiston, New York. There's tons of music events going down there. And I just want to be the co-host that can broaden our listeners' horizons. And I just like going to events. My intuition tells me you need to go to this thing and talk to these people and ask these questions. And so I'm just following my intuition here as well.
0: Good. Excellent. Excellent. So any more good news, or are we all set for this weekend?
1: All right. Let's take a look at this week here, because I know that we are here now. I live in the moment, but also at the same time, look to the future. Okay, August 6th, that's not too far away. That's manageable. That's about a week. August 6th at 7 p.m., that's August 6th at 7 p.m., there will be a juried art show at the Niagara Falls Exchange. This is a free event at the Niagara Falls Exchange on the corner of Main and Ferry, also Sylvia Place. So there's three streets there in Niagara Falls. So what is happening at the juried art gallery? There will be at least over 30 artist participants there, handed in their work, anywhere from a photo to anything that's artistic, a painting, whatever they have to offer will be up for the juried art exhibition. There will be at least three professional art influencers or artists in the area. The mayor will be there, the mayor of the city, Niagara Falls, some members of the city council, and our art community. I went last year, it was fantastic. They will be picking the top three prizes. I believe it's $1,000, $500, and $250. Plus potential sponsorship opportunities and public recognition. There will be public speaking from people of influence in the city, and as well free food.
0: Excellent.
1: The artists. It is. I went last year. I met somebody who from Niagara Signs and Signatures. They've been doing graphic design for over 50 years.
0: Wow.
1: And it was a great way to network with like-minded people.
0: Yes.
1: So that will be going from 7 to 9 p.m. And that is a great opportunity for up-and-coming artists, art enthusiasts, and collectors to get into the art community.
0: Mm-hmm. Certainly. Certainly. Well, I think that's pretty much it, is it?
1: I'll take one more look.
0: Sure.
1: And I think what will happen at the exchange, this is what we'll be going to on Friday. So we can't make it Thursday, which I can't make it there on Thursday. But also on Friday is the art opening. So yesterday at the jazz show, I talked to Kim Steigren. She is the Niagara Falls culture director for the city. You can't get much better than that. So we enjoyed the wonderful jazz yesterday, and we're developing our artistic talents and just being around talented people.
0: Very
1: There will
0: important.
1: also be more talented people on Friday, from 7 to 9 at the Niagara Falls Exchange in the same place. There will be the art opening. This is where it's a free event. The artist will have their show. This will be the photography in Niagara. I was at the Niagara Falls Art Museum yesterday, and I got to see some of the setup. It's not set up yet, but I took a sneak peek. They let me take a peek into the up and coming exhibition. And also on that day, there will be an art presentation. There will be speeches from the artist, and there will be free food, a DJ, and this is our usual Friday, the first Friday of every month, the opening for the Niagara Falls
0: Excellent.
1: art exhibition in the Niagara Falls Exchange.
0: Excellent. Excellent. I know it's one of your favorite places, and you do have exhibits over there too. So we'll see you, I guess, right, on Friday.
1: Yep, I will be there.
0: Okay, wonderful. Well, we'll call it a day then. Listen, have a wonderful weekend, Dawson. Thank you for sharing everything. So just want to let everyone know that this is Niagara Now Radio Show coming to you live on realwealthradio.ca every Friday at 12 noon with Maria and Dawson. Take care. Bye, Dawson.
1: Take care.
0: Bye-bye.
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0: Feel that? That's the thrill of the Northern Super League. And it's back on CBC Gem, with six fierce clubs battling all season long for glory. From coast to coast, Canada's first professional women's soccer league is bringing the heat. 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
1: From CBC News, The World This Hour, I'm Claude Fague. Spanish officials say at least 57 people have died swimming from Morocco to the Spanish territory of Ceuta. An estimated 60,000 people entered the city. Families and young children have been sleeping on sidewalks and in parks. The CBC's Amber Giro has the details.
2: Crowds of people rushed through Spain's Tarajal border crossing in Ceuta. Local officials say the number of migrants entering from Morocco is the equivalent to 70% of the city's population. Spanish Prime Minister Pedro Sanchez is blaming human smugglers for deceiving those who made the desperate swim.
3: Ceuta es una ciudad española.
2: Sanchez is in Ceuta, where he is facing pressure from opposition conservatives to stop what they call an invasion on Spanish soil. Right-wing critics across Europe are using this to support their calls for tougher migration rules. The head of Ceuta's government says the situation is absolutely unsustainable. And while about 25,000 people who made the crossing have since left, the country's armed forces have been called in to assist the now overwhelmed local police department. Today, European Commissioner Ursula von der Leyen called the situation unacceptable and says dangerous crossings must be stopped immediately. Amber Giro, CBC News, Toronto.
1: U.S. President Donald Trump has announced that a deal has been reached to disarm Hamas. The deal would also include the withdrawal of Israel from the Gaza Strip. The CBC's Willie Lowry reports from Washington.
4: U.S. President Donald Trump is calling this a, quote, monumental step in a process that has taken months to get to. Trump says that Hamas has agreed to complete disarmament, the U.S. president saying it will take place in phases and that as disarmament is completed, Israeli forces will withdraw from Gaza. And an international stabilization force will work with a newly created Palestinian police force to take responsibility for the enclave. Despite a ceasefire in place, the two sides have continued to engage in sporadic fighting. According to the UN, more than 1,000 Palestinians have been killed in Gaza since then. There are lots of questions still to be worked out, chief among them whether Israel will agree to this plan. So far, they have yet to respond. A senior U.S. official said the U.S. was confident Israel would adhere to it. Hamas has yet to officially comment on the agreement as well. Willie Lowry, CBC News, Washington.
1: Starting today, Albertans will be able to pay for their own diagnostic tests without needing a doctor's referral. The move garnering both praise and criticism. And the federal government is staying mum on whether it violates the Canada Health Act. Julia Wong reports.
5: He has a CAT scan scheduled, an MRI scan scheduled, but it took 8 months to a year to get in.
6: Frustration drips from Monica Kavanaugh's voice as she describes her husband Ken's wait to get diagnostic tests.
5: So he would probably get in sooner if he's paying for himself.
6: Now, he and other Albertans can do just that. Beginning Friday, anyone in the province can order and pay for tests such as MRIs, CT scans, and ultrasounds without a doctor's referral. Alberta Premier Danielle Smith.
7: Early detection means better outcomes and healthier people, and it means more confidence and timelier answers for Albertans.
6: But critics disagree, saying it will lead to a two-tier system, doesn't put patient care first, and results go directly to the patient. The province says it will monitor several metrics before deciding whether the program should expand. Julia Wong, CBC News, Edmonton.
1: Statistics Canada says the country's real GDP expanded by 0.3% in May. It's the second month in a row that the Canadian economy has grown. Resource extraction led the charge, especially mining, quarrying, and oil and gas. Real estate, construction, and manufacturing also fared well. StatsCan says early estimates suggest GDP grew again in June. And that is your World This Hour. For CBC News, I'm Claude Fague.
8: 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Here's a few of your favorite classic songs.

0: Well,
1: number two.
0: You know, Paris.
1: All the classics.
2: All day long.
0: Asia, you know, I speak very.
1: Are you not entertained?
0: Todo está bien, chévere.
1: Broadcasting live from the studio.
0: My mama, I got my shaking room. Everybody's got it.
1: Coming up on the show in the next hour.
0: I know it. Always reaching out in vain. Just taking the things not worth having.
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4: Hello, everyone. Hey, it's Friday, July the 31st, 2026. I can't believe how fast this year has gone by. I can hardly keep up with everything. I hope you're able to keep up better than I am, because I'm just not able to anymore. I think it's my age. So anyways, it's Business Renegade coming to you live on realwealthradio.ca with Maria Recruit and Amanda Renault. We come every Friday on realwealthradio.ca, 1 o'clock Eastern Standard Time. So let me just see if I can get Amanda on the phone. We had spoken earlier today, and there's so many things happening. We can hardly keep up between Hello? The two of us. Hey, Amanda, how are you doing?
5: I'm good. How are you?
4: Okay. Happy Friday.
5: Yeah, happy Friday. How's your Friday going?
4: Oh, boy. Trying to catch up with everything, you know? How about you?
5: Oh, same thing. Getting ready for the weekend.
4: For sure. So what are your plans for the weekend?
5: Just basically gardening and working on books and relaxing.
4: Of course, of course. If people don't know, if people don't know, Amanda Renault is the Canadian publisher of Magnetic Publishing, and I'm going to be getting a few of my books published with her. So Amanda, what's the topic today?
5: We're going to be talking about, you and I had an interesting conversation about the AI and what's going on in the AI world.
4: Yes, a lot of stuff. And it's a lot of fake stuff going on. These AI companies are not making any money. That's why they're coming up with the IPOs. So they get the money and then the stocks drop right away. A week later, you lose like 30%, which is what's going on, and then what they want is a government to come in and bail them out. Can you imagine? What kind of a business model is that, Amanda?
5: That is craziness. Craziness.
4: Yeah.
5: I don't understand how they can't be generating any money when they're charging these heavy subscription fees.
4: Yeah. Yeah. Well,
5: what's going on there?
4: I don't know. Where is the money going?
5: Exactly.
4: You know, like everything else, it's all fake. You know, like I said, always said, these corporations put them out on their own without anybody giving them money. They wouldn't be able to handle a week without having somebody rescue them. They have no concept of what business is all about.
5: It's crazy how many corporations are doing this. Mm-hmm. They are getting grants that they shouldn't be getting. And, you know, we're seeing all this kinds of stuff. And this is happening globally, right, where grants and different programs are being taken advantage of by corporations. So this shouldn't be happening for sure.
4: No.
5: Especially when these companies are charging, you know, between $40 and $100 or more for some of these subscriptions. So that's where I have questions too. Where is the money going?
4: Well, not in our pockets. And they have the nerve to say they want the government to rescue them, or Mr. Joe Public to put their money in, and then they lose all billions of dollars. I mean, like, you know, unbelievable. Just unbelievable.
5: The taxpayers can't keep bailing this out. You know, business is tough for everybody right now.
4: And,
5: you know, these guys are just going to have to adjust their models like the rest of the people in business. taxpayers can't be affording to foot these types of bills. You know, it's great that everybody wants to invest in this, but this can't become an issue for the taxpayers or mm-hmm. the environment.
4: Well, and you know,
5: I was just reading something about Anthropic
4: mm-hmm.
5: and a couple of these other companies who have had their AIs go rogue.
4: Uh-huh. Oh, yeah.
5: All kinds of issues that are going on, and they're not thinking about potential risks
4: mm-hmm.
5: Environmentally and with some of the stuff they're creating. So if these AIs have the capable to, you know, do things outside of the programming, you know, this is something that's going to have to be keeping an eye on. And they're going to have policy and regulation
4: mm-hmm. yes.
5: that protects taxpayers and protects the environment from some of these corporations doing all of this stuff.
4: Mm-hmm. Well, you know what they're saying, Amanda? They're looking at our pension funds.
5: Oh, no.
4: Yeah. Oh, yeah. Why? I believe it. Why not? Why not? The government's not going to stop them. They're part of it.
5: It's crazy what kind of stuff we're dealing with.
4: Yeah.
5: I mean, with the AI, that same company, Anthropic, there's some controversy even in the publishing world going on because they were buying rare books, skids and skids of rare books that were out of print. So mm-hmm. the big controversy is they were feeding it to AI.
4: Okay.
5: And it just, in the process, these books are being destroyed.
4: Yeah, I heard. I was just reading about that today. Tell us more, Amanda.
5: It's also been an issue because there's copyright concerns involved, mm-hmm. right?
4: Yeah.
5: This whole AI thing, because when they're feeding these novels and these books to AI, AI's pulling information.
4: Mm-hmm.
5: Those authors and people that are writing or contributing stock images or art, they aren't being compensated. So there's a double layer to the Anthropic issue that's going on.
4: Mm-hmm.
5: But I think the concern is, why are we destroying the books? So
4: of
5: my
4: course.
5: Solution was, why? We have to find a way around this. So, yes, you know, I

0: knowledge, historical knowledge, which would be these books, right?
1: Yes. So,
0: I think we have a long way to go. I think AI is a great tool, but there's, of course, all these gray areas right now that people are seeming to struggle with.
1: Yes. Well, it's almost, I mean, like, I think they rewrite a history every 200 years, Amanda. That is what's really going on. So how do you rewrite history, get rid of the old history? And they actually did that with Tartaria, which was in Europe. They got rid of everything that had to do with Tartaria, including the buildings, the books, the school system, the medical system, the food system. They just got rid of it and brought their own system.
0: Well, what happened in history with the great library of Alexandria?
1: Exact same thing, yes.
0: We have to learn from history, and it's exactly why we need history. This is exactly why we need it. Because, you know, when we do this, we are eroding important information, whether it's relevant to the era or not. It's still information that can be used to compare, to learn from, to analyze, and all of those things. You know, I am somebody who believes that history should be preserved.
1: Of course it should be.
0: I'm disappointed, and I really hope that, you know, we'll see some solutions in the future. Because I think that both sides are very valid. AI is a great tool, and I love AI and, you know, the kind of creative innovation that's coming from AI.
1: Absolutely.
0: In terms of in the business world. So, you know, we do have to be very careful, because we're paving the way when it comes to how we preserve history when society evolves. And, you know, I think that it's very important. You know, younger generations need to be able to see what's taken place. You know, there's even certain things in history that we've been able to go back to that have saved us. You know, people have looked at it again and learned from it and been like, oh, you know, we can go back to the basics.
1: Absolutely.
0: So, you know, I think it's important to at least try to preserve as much as we can.
1: Of course. But yeah, that's what I was reading. I'm going to probably watch it on YouTube about them shredding the old books. And I thought, here we go again, you know. Now they're burning down the Christian churches one after another. And now they're going after the books. And I think if you look in history, you'll see that this happened before. This is nothing new. So they get rid of any historical facts, any religious facts. And the young generations are not learning anything in school. I've been watching videos about that, Amanda, where the teachers are saying, I don't know what kind of a generation are bringing up, but they're not listening at all. Half the time they're trying to discipline them. They don't want to learn.
0: No, it's the attention focus.
1: Yes.
0: We've evolved in social media and technology and all of those things, but at what cost? At the cost of socialization, at the cost of showing up physically. We have to remember that some of these skills that, you know, we're losing to social media, they're critical. They're critical, like the art of showing up in person.
1: Yes.
0: We have a digital world and we're able to do all that, but people also need to see one another face to face too. So that's getting lost, the ability to problem solve. You know, everybody kind of runs to social media now when there's a problem in the community or things like that. So we need to learn how to use social media as a tool.
1: Yes.
0: Kind of not as a crutch.
1: A crutch. That's a good word, Amanda. I agree 100%. Not use it as a crutch, but if you're not educated, if you're not learning anything, then you're going to be using it as a crutch. You know?
0: Yeah.
1: Because there's,
0: and it can be an escape too, right?
1: Yes, I think it's an escape. I think it's an escape.

0: Deep, Amanda, that's what's going on. This new generation doesn't see any hope in any country, and they're using social media as an escape. And there are young people in China that can't find a job, or unemployed, are not married, they lay in bed all day. And that started during the coronavirus and is continuing now.
1: Yeah, a lot of people are suffering also with, mental health issues. And this is kind of what happens after kind of world events. And people get really depressed because of the changes in the economy, changes in societal standards and structures. And the problem is, people feel a little bit like, well, we have no stake in the game. So where do we go from here? What do we do? And this is why I remember, hearing every struggle is really preparation. So we have to learn to always be preparing in between and understanding that we can't control any of this stuff, but if we prepare for it and always keep that type of a mindset, we can get a lot further.
0: Yes, of course.
1: Especially even in leadership, right? Always being prepared for risks and changes because the world is not set up for success to come easy. It's just not that way. So, at the end of the day, when it comes to anything, there are tools, and if you have to learn how to use tools. So there's a lot that goes with that.
0: Well, and the powers to be keep things away from us, Amanda. They don't want us to succeed. They want us to
1: No, because
0: languish.
1: most people don't have the discipline get into creation and innovation mode because when they're like this, they're too distracted with trying to survive. So you have to be pretty well-rounded to be able to create and innovate and get into a mindset where you feel comfortable to be able to focus, hyper focus in on what you're working on. And if everybody's struggling, trying to pay the bills and trying to make ends meet, then they're not going to be able to get to that point, right? What really kills off innovation and creation.
0: Yes, it does.
1: It's the act of trying to survive through uncertainty and on the unknown. And that's what's happened in our economy. There's a lot of uncertainty and things are very unknown. And I think people are starting to panic a little bit. There's huge changes in the cost of living, and people have taken on massive debt and kinds of things trying to keep up. And, despite what they may say on the news and radio, people are struggling.
0: Oh,
1: And
0: yeah.
1: we haven't even seen the full effect of what's been going on in each industry and sector yet. It hasn't really set in. Because right now, lenders and banks are still lending, right?
0: Yeah, I guess up to a point. I think they're making it more and more difficult. That's certain.
1: They are making it more and more difficult, but I think we're going to get to a point where if we don't get things moving, lenders aren't going to even want to lend so much anymore, right? So it's getting increasingly harder, the systems, even trying to navigate doing anything now. It's so much paperwork, so much effort, so much everything.
0: They're wearing us down, Amanda. That's what you do. You wear the people down. And unless you're strong and know where you're going and take time off and then go back, you're overwhelmed, you stop. You panic, you stop. You freeze up. So the trick is don't let them panic you. Think it through and slowly come through. If you need to take a couple days off, you take a couple days off because, having a rest is almost as go, as good as rediscovering things. That's what I find. Like I've started cycling again, both in the morning and in the evening, because I kind of center when I cycle. I love hiking and I love cycling. I've been doing that since I was a child. So that's what I do now. I started cycling again every morning and every night. and it kind of pulls things together, and I can think straighter and not always have my head in the AI world, right? Or my business world. What do you do, Amanda,
1: Wow,
0: to
1: it's a
0: de-stress?
1: balance, right? And for me, I have my own writing projects aside from my publishing for my hobby. Sometimes I do journaling. I do like beading, a type of beading, bead art. They're called the 3D ones. And I do painting sometimes. I bake. I go for walks. I like
0: Good.
1: nature stuff. So we go for
0: Good.
1: we go for walks, you know. You have to have a balance, right? Because if you don't have that
0: Yes.
1: balance, everything will start to eventually get to you
0: Yes.
1: and get stuck. So for me, I have my records. I really, really like listening to old music as well. That's something that I collect records.
0: Oh, nice. What kind of collection do you have?
1: I have Madonna, Stevie Nicks, Alanis a lot of older music, Aretha Franklin, jazz. And believe it or not, I even have Eddie Murphy's first record as well.
0: Really?
1: So I have some really old, oh, and the Chipmunks, Alvin and the Chipmunks. Like, I have
0: Oh,
1: some really, really
0: funny.
1: old records that are really fun. But that's what I do, right? And that's what it's about. Because whether you're a 9-to-5 employee, an entrepreneur, a business owner, anything, you have to find things that fill you up.
0: Absolutely.
1: And it
0: Absolutely.
1: can't be social media. And that's
0: No.
1: what I say. Like, it
0: No.
1: can't be social media. You need
0: No.
1: healthy outlets that are just for
0: Outside of
1: you.
0: it. Yeah. Outside of it. Absolutely. Absolutely. And I've said to Edward, when we go outside, we leave our phones in the house. We don't take it outside with us anymore. I don't need it.
1: No.
0: What's the sense of it, right? It's just they're spying on us. I mean, that's all it's that they're doing now is we're spying on everything we're doing or watching or saying.
1: I
0: And
1: notice a lot of people are talking about the predictability about, they'll be searching something on Google on the phone. There's a million ads coming up or something, or they're having a conversation even around their phone, and all of a sudden ads for that product or service are coming up. So, everything is getting more and more powerful to try to grab your attention, get your attention and influence. So people are going to have to be very, very tough when it comes to discipline and how they're spending their time. So easy to get, trapped into that loop there,
0: Yeah,
1: right? And that's
0: sidetracked.
1: what I find, because things are made to capture your attention and distract you today.
0: Absolutely. Absolutely. So I guess we'll wrap it up as far as, using AI as a tool. And we control it, it doesn't control us. I think that's pretty much what we're saying. And AI is fake. Like they're not making any money with us, they're charging us, and they want the government to pay them for what? And you know what they're trying to do, Amanda? They're trying to outdo each other. And what's that all about? What do they have to outdo each other for? For what?
1: It's just being absolutely insane with the AI stuff.
0: Oh,
1: It's a great tool, but
0: Yes,
1: like
0: it
1: I
0: is.
1: said, this can't come down onto the taxpayers
0: No.
1: anymore. It's just too much. And there's the argument of the environment. So we have to do our best to protect the environment and the land and be mindful of all these things. And I think it take time to work out the kinks, but I do think that it should not be coming on to the responsibility of the taxpayers.
0: Exactly. Especially when they're charging us at both ends and they're going to take over our pension funds. Like, I mean, there's a no-win here, right? It's beyond ridiculous now. But anyways, you and I will enjoy our life this weekend.
1: Yeah.
0: Take care, Amanda. Have a wonderful day. And how do people get in touch with you, hon?
1: They can get a hold of me on my website at www.magnetic-publishing.ca, mm-hmm. or they can email me at magneticpublishing2023@gmail.com.
0: Fantastic. 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And we will see you here next Friday then for Business Renegades, and watch us on YouTube for Business Renegades also. So I'm just going to close up the show, everyone. Take care. All the best. Have a wonderful weekend this July the 31st, 2026.
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1: From CBC News, The World This Hour, I'm Helen Mann. Spanish authorities say that 25,000 migrants have voluntarily returned to Morocco. They're among tens of thousands that made the crossing in the past day to the Spanish enclave of Ceuta. At least 57 of them have died. CBC's Julia Chapman reports.
2: Una violación de la integridad territorial de España.
3: Spain's Prime Minister Pedro Sanchez says the exclave has come under attack. On a visit to Ceuta, he blamed trafficking gangs for encouraging crossings and vowed to send everyone back. The Spanish military have arrived as reinforcements, but their numbers are dwarfed by the scale of the influx. Officials say a recent Supreme Court decision could explain the incident. It ruled that migrants can't automatically be returned home if they enter Spain's African exclaves by sea. But as the authorities struggle to deal with the sheer number of migrants, some are already leaving. This man from Tangier says he hasn't slept or eaten, so he's going home. Spanish officials say half of the migrants have already returned home, and more are leaving by the hour. Julia Chapman, CBC News, London.
1: U.S. President Donald Trump is hailing an agreement to disarm Hamas as a big step for the Middle East. The militant group has agreed to lay down its weapons so long as Israel complies with its own commitments under the deal. That includes stopping its almost daily attacks on Gaza and withdrawing its troops to an agreed-upon line. Trump today claims Israel is satisfied with the terms.
4: Most people said that would be a deal that would be undoable. Now, will it go through its ups and downs? It's a very complex situation over there. The people are very complex and difficult.
1: Israeli Prime Minister Benjamin Netanyahu hasn't commented publicly on the agreement. Some Israeli officials have vehemently opposed the deal, saying Israel won't withdraw any troops until after Hamas is disarmed and dismantled. Statistics Canada says the country's real GDP expanded by 0.3% in May. It is the second month in a row that the Canadian economy's grown. Resource extraction led the charge, especially mining, oil, and gas. Real estate, construction, and manufacturing also fared well. StatsCan says early estimates suggest GDP grew again in June by about 0.2%. Starting today, Albertans are able to pay for their own diagnostic tests without needing a doctor's referral. The move garnering both praise and criticism. Julia Wong reports.
5: He has a CAT scan scheduled, an MRI scan scheduled, but it took 8 months to a year to get in.
6: Frustration drips from Monica Kavanaugh's voice as she describes her husband Ken's wait to get diagnostic tests.
5: So he would probably get in sooner if he's paying for himself.
6: Now, he and other Albertans can do just that. Beginning Friday, anyone in the province can order and pay for tests such as MRIs, CT scans, and ultrasounds. Without a doctor's referral, Alberta Premier Danielle Smith.
7: Early detection means better outcomes and healthier people, and it means more confidence and timelier answers for Albertans.
6: But critics disagree, saying it will lead to a two-tier system, doesn't put patient care first, and results go directly to the patient. The province says it will monitor several metrics before deciding whether the program should expand. Julia Wong, CBC News, Edmonton.
1: Treaty 8 Sovereign Nations is the new name of the political assembly formerly known as Treaty 8 First Nations of Alberta. Its leaders say it's in response to an unprecedented political climate fostered by Alberta's current government. First Nations have been critical of the provincial government for paving a way for a separation referendum. They say the new name acknowledges the First Nation sovereignty well before the province was created and that it sends a message that no government has the authority to diminish treaty rights. That is The World This Hour. For news anytime, visit our website at cbcnews.ca. For CBC News, I'm Helen Mann.

0: never forget.
1: And what's that?
0: See, when I got home, first thing I would hear is,
1: what?
0: Bill! Yeah. Where you been, boy?
1: That's it.
0: I say, I was out with Sonny Bird and Lil Sonny.
2: Putting it all on us.
0: I had to put it on somebody.
3: Hey, Bill, what's your mama say?
0: She say, boy, now I'm gonna tell you.
1: What?

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2: From CBC News, The World This Hour, I'm Helen Mann. Officials in BC's Cariboo region have expanded evacuation orders linked to the massive Pear Lake wildfire. More than 500 properties near Green Lake are now under orders, bringing the total to more than 1,100 properties. Colton Davies is an information officer with the Thompson-Nicola Regional District.
3: Probably about 50-60% are full-time residents, so there's lots of people who are there as their home. A lot of people would have not gone to the lake if they were planning to use a vacation property this weekend based on the alert. Somebody was concerned about a wedding that was supposed to be happening at the lake this weekend. Obviously unfortunate that the areas had to be put on evacuation order this morning due to the Pear Lake fire.
2: The Pear Lake wildfire is one of almost 50 burning out of control across the province, and more strong winds and hot, dry conditions are in the forecast for this weekend. Starting today, Albertans are able to pay for their own diagnostic tests without needing a doctor's referral, the move garnering both praise and criticism. Julia Wong reports.
4: He has a CAT scan scheduled, an MRI scan scheduled, but it took 8 months to a year to get in.
5: Frustration drips from Monica Kavanaugh's voice as she describes her husband Ken's wait to get diagnostic tests.
4: So he would probably get in sooner if he's paying for himself.
5: Now, he and other Albertans can do just that. Beginning Friday, anyone in the province can order and pay for tests such as MRIs, CT scans, and ultrasounds. Without a doctor's referral, Alberta Premier Danielle Smith.
6: Early detection means better outcomes and healthier people, and it means more confidence and timelier answers for Albertans.
5: But critics disagree, saying it will lead to a two-tier system, doesn't put patient care first, and results go directly to the patient. The province says it will monitor several metrics before deciding whether the program should expand. Julia Wong, CBC News, Edmonton.
2: Most of the 50,000 migrants who crossed illegally into the Spanish enclave of Ceuta have returned to Morocco. Officials say about half of them left voluntarily. The autonomous city off the North African coast saw a mass breach of its border yesterday. Dozens of people died by drowning while attempting to enter by sea.
7: Un ataque, una violación de la integridad territorial de España.
2: Prime Minister Pedro Sanchez calls the crossing an attack on Spain's territorial integrity. The incident has drawn the ire of some European leaders who are demanding Spain be suspended from the Schengen zone. The area has abolished border controls for nearly 30 countries within Europe. U.S. President Donald Trump is hailing an agreement to disarm Hamas as a big step for the Middle East. The militant group has agreed to lay down its weapons so long as Israel complies with its own commitments under the deal. That includes stopping its almost daily attacks on Gaza and withdrawing its troops to an agreed-upon line. Trump today claims Israel is satisfied with the terms.
8: Most people said that would be a deal that would be undoable. Now, will it go through its ups and downs? It's a very complex situation over there. The people are very complex and difficult.
2: Israeli Prime Minister Benjamin Netanyahu hasn't commented publicly on the agreement. Some Israeli officials have vehemently opposed the deal, saying Israel won't withdraw any troops until after Hamas is disarmed and dismantled. Several international governments and security agencies, including from Canada, warn of a serious security threat from North Korea. They say IT workers from that country are infiltrating organizations abroad in order to steal sensitive data and funnel their own salaries into illegal weapons programs. The governments say their investigations found North Korean workers impersonated citizens of other countries to land remote jobs. That includes things like blockchain development and software engineering. The coalition is warning companies to strengthen their procedures to verify the identities of job candidates. And that is The World This Hour. For CBC News, I'm Helen Mann.

0: Maria Pakrut here from Real Estate Media News Network, and I have a question for you. Are some of you short-term rental hosts that are having trouble with the new rules that are coming into place and playing in all the provinces in Canada? Well, then I have a solution for you. There is a wonderful conference happening in Banff, Alberta, that you should be attending. It's from April the 20th to 22nd, 2024. And it's my pleasure to have the lady, Catherine Radcliffe, who has the Canada Stays Rental Alliance. She has been very kind to come on my show. And we're going to be discussing what there will be discussing at this conference, which I think all of you need to know. I don't know if you know this or not, but in British Columbia, they were coming down hard, very hard, on the short-term rental hosts and the properties there. In fact, saying that you can't even host anyone short-term. Now, I was on a radio show there two times where we were discussing about this, and the host asked me a question. They said, so what do you think? Now that they are trying to pass this law in British Columbia, will that make a difference? Will there be more supply for the tenants, the regular tenants? I said, absolutely not. I said, because the people who own Airbnb properties or bed and breakfast or cottage rentals, they cater to a different clientele. So the regular tenants that are out there won't even be able to afford the rent. So it's not going to bring more supply on to the market. It's going to actually take more supply away from the market. And it's my pleasure to bring on board here Catherine. I'd like to have you join me so we can discuss this and how things have changed in the marketplace for short-term rentals. I don't know if anyone knows this, but I've been in the short-term rental business since 2000, and this is 24 years later. There's been so many changes that my head goes around in circles from all the changes. So, Catherine, I know you and I had a really good discussion 2 weeks ago, and you were discussing how short-term rentals have changed. So did you want to go into that, please? Because it really shocked me when you were telling me how short-term rentals have changed and what's going on with them.
1: Yes. Well, first of all, thank you so much for having me on the show, Maria. I really appreciate it. It's been wonderful getting to know you a little bit better and chatting about the situation in Canada and the goals and objectives of the Can Stays conference. So short-term rentals, I'm a host and an owner myself, and the industry has shifted a lot. I think everybody saw changes during COVID. And I think, you know, of course, rentals were available long before Airbnb came to the market. Mm-hmm. And so for, you know, whatever reason, it's now synonymous. Airbnb has become the definition of a short-term rental, but there are a lot of short-term rentals that are not on Airbnb. Airbnb is a platform, not a product. And so the short-term rental industry has been painted with a very broad brush. In fairness, Airbnb has been painted with a very broad brush too. There was a situation last year in Montreal with a fire that took place in what was a short-term rental that was illegally on a platform. They didn't go through the proper regulation and licensing. And so those situations tend to cast a lot of shade on the good operators and the positive that takes place with short-term rentals and the value that we provide to the social fabric of Canada and other areas. Looking at what happens with the healthcare distribution system in Canada, it is definitely different with the access coming from the various points. If you look at areas, I'm originally from Ottawa, the Children's Hospital of Eastern Ontario. That was where my mom was a nurse. It's her in the background. And she would frequently have patients coming in from Northern Ontario or more rural areas, and they were coming in to, you know, deal with very critical medical situations for their children. And those are not always situations where it's convenient or it's appropriate to be in a hotel situation. Sometimes it's because you're concerned about infection control. Sometimes it's just a highly emotional situation. Sometimes it's accessible needs that are different than a hotel can provide. So one of the speakers that I'm very proud to have at the conference live streamed is Lorraine Woodward, who's formed a platform called Becoming Rentable. And it caters specifically to individuals with special needs. So whether that is children or adults with autism, or whether that is individuals that say have cerebral palsy, muscular dystrophy, Lou Gehrig's disease, those types of things where a traditional hotel is not going to be able to accommodate their needs because they have requirements like Hoyer lifts and non-platform beds, those types of things. So looking at the role that short-term rentals play when it comes to access to healthcare has been a critical mission of this conference. And then looking at also the other opportunities from, you know, the ability to travel for work and what that looks like in different scenarios. There are instances when, you know, you have relocated court cases where the you know, you're looking for an environment that's more private and you don't have somebody that is coming in and out of your hotel room or has the ability to, and so there can be a security feature with why you want to be in more of a confined and private area. And so all of those different opportunities to discuss and reframe the short-term rental industry was why we wanted to come together, because there's admittedly a housing crisis in Canada. As you said, I don't believe that it is going to be solved. I don't believe it's caused or solved by the short-term rental industry. I think there are definite issues that come into play, and we need to, you know, make sure that there are fair regulations so that safety is at the forefront of any operation of any business, right? We want to make sure that our customers, our team members are safe. And when you have a short-term rental, it's, you know, you've got a number of different features to look at, including your neighborhood, your environment. And that's where I think we can come in and share the information with governmental entities at different levels, all of the steps that short-term rental operators, the ones that operate on, you know, on a professional basis, strive to achieve. Because for those of us with these properties, for many of us, it's our single largest investment. So we're not looking to have it be a rundown, dilapidated party house, drug haven. That's not our goal, right? Yes. We want it to be a beautiful place that is going to, you know, provide for us in the future. And so we do tend to take very good care of it. We tend to screen our guests. Mm-hmm. And of course, there's always exceptions to every rule, but there's a lot of guest screening that goes on in the short-term rental industry mm-hmm. that doesn't happen in other industries. And I think technology has shifted, and some of the misinformation that's out there needs to be corrected so that we can have the opportunity to say, look, we're here in your community with eyes and ears, and we have people coming in, inspectors, cleaners, property managers that can see things within a community that other community members may not see. So if I have my cleaner typically in a residential area from 10 o'clock to 2 o'clock, that's normally when people are at work or at school, and you may not see what's going on in the neighborhood. So if you almost consider us part of a neighborhood watch, for lack of a better term,
0: yes,
1: we have a lot of eyes and ears, right? Yeah. And so we can see if
0: the other thing too, Catherine, is that in my case, because I've been doing this since 2000, is that we are licensed. Like, I know some provinces don't have it, some states don't have it, but I've been licensed since day one. And, you know, mm-hmm. it's very stringent. They want so much parking. They want to make sure with the house, you know, your insurance has to say that it's a short-term rental. So it is a very expensive endeavor. And right. What I don't like is the fact that government officials, and I don't know in BC, I mean, I don't know how many of your members have actually

0: Catherine's area and Niagara Lake. I actually met with the officials. I actually made deputations, you know, when they had their meeting. I don't know if that happened in British Columbia. Can you tell us if that went on in British Columbia? The actual group of short-term rentals in British Columbia met with any government officials?
1: So my understanding is that a lot of things got set into motion late in the game. And that is part of the conversation with what, you know, we would like to have come out of this conference, because in Canada, you have huge land territory, and it's provincially, all of the regulations are very different. And that's true in other areas of the world too. But the one thing that seems to be lacking in Canada is a sense of an alliance across where we can take best practices and share. What did Ontario do? How did you get in front of elected officials in St. Catharines or Niagara-on-the-Lake? For a lot of people, this is well outside their wheelhouse. They don't understand it. They see politicians online. They know how to fill out the applications for a business license and to do the tax return and all the rest of it. And all of the other, like the interesting thing, when you go through the steps of what you have to do to become a business and in this type of thing, even your payment processor, there's so much that goes through to make sure that you're a legitimate business. Yes. Your processor can shut off if you don't have up-to-date documents and all the rest of it. So for a lot of people, I believe on the short-term rental side, there is this naive notion, if I don't have regulations today, they're not coming. And I don't need to be advocating for my business because I'm not doing anything wrong, because I'm licensed, because I'm on Airbnb, because I pay my taxes, and maybe even so far as to say I'm a chamber member or you know, what have you. That's not good enough, right? The story has to continually be told of the good that we do in the community. And there are so many different ways that advocacy comes about, and you cannot wait until legislation's coming. The government is looking for solutions to problems that they see. And if we don't have a narrative as to why we're a part of the solution, right, then we're going to be shut out without a voice, without an opportunity to say, wait a second, there are people that don't have first and last month's rent. They don't have the deposits that it takes for your hydro, for your telephone, for any of the other types of things that you would need if you did get a long-term rental. They can't afford it. Maybe they don't have the credit rating or the job stability. And a short-term rental is better than being homeless. And like, there's a lot of opportunities where we can step in and say we can fill a gap. And it's not a long-term solution for somebody to live in a short-term rental, but you also, by ripping it away, you're affecting a lot of people. And that's to, you know, even look at the people that are employed by the short-term rental industry. You know, I know for me, my cleaner is a young lady. She's wonderful. She's 20 years old and she makes very good money, you know, providing cleaning services for me. And now if I don't have a business model to support her, she's unemployed. Right? Because I can't. Yes. And so what happens there? So it's not, you know, everything is like a balloon that you're pushing on one side and it's, you know, coming out the other. And that's where we want to have an opportunity to say, hey, we are on the same page. We want to make sure that there is housing available. And we think that there are opportunities to support the healthcare system, to support students as they're coming out of college and university, to provide jobs for individuals, for new Canadians to be able to have a place when they come in. There are programs that we can contribute to, victims advocacy services when, you know, human trafficking is a part of the conversation as well.
0: I'm going to stop you right there, because that, I think, was the biggest surprise when you and I were talking about was the human trafficking. Everyone thought about that.
1: Yeah, it's a global crisis. And people think, oh, that doesn't happen in my area. I don't interact with that. Yes. And they have stereotypical ideas about what it looks like. And the reality is, as technology has expanded, trafficking has expanded too. And so when you look at how you pay people, that's one of the biggest issues. So we wanted to have a lot of education so that people would be able to be informed

0: not just as operators of short-term rentals, but what to be looking for when they're in the communities, when they have guests coming in. A lot of hotels do training. Not all of them are required to do training across, you know, the world. And and this was something that was I was very passionate about, in making sure that people knew what to look for, and most importantly, what to do. Because when you are faced with something scary like that, the biggest fear is I don't want to be involved and I don't want to be wrong. And so, you know, who do you call? What are the things that you would look for? Somebody not having, and again, because we do employ a lot of different types of people, and sometimes there can be turnover. My cleaner that's here today is not the cleaner that was here last week, you know, those types of things. Same with landscapers. What are the things that you're looking for? And so you're looking for who has control of documentation. So most employers require, in order for me to take this job, I have to show some form of identification. I need to show banking information. Well, if I can't produce any of that information, then that would be the first red flag that I'm not in control of my documents. And then in payment, you know, making sure that that's going to my account and not a trafficker's account. And I think one of the things people misunderstand about trafficking is that it's often familial. It's often a spouse sending another spouse out, a sibling sending a sibling out, or a parent sending a child. And then those individuals don't have access to the wages that they've earned, and they can't escape. So trafficking doesn't always have physical bondage. And that's an opportunity for us to have dialogues about what do we do with that. When you have compression events, Toronto is going to experience its Taylor Swift moment. The whole world has talked about the impact of Taylor Swift. And those are opportunities that are known, and anytime you have a big gathering of people, for trafficking to spike. And it spikes on both fronts, because you get a lot of day labor. I only need you for these 3 days, these 5 days. And so a lot of the processes that go into place if you're hiring a full-time permanent worker go out the window. And so those are opportunities for us to say, look, the owners, the guests, because if we can say our hosts, our cleaners, our team members are all trained in human trafficking, then just like having the security symbol in your window, maybe they're going to choose the next place down. I don't think collectively we're going to be successful in stopping something that has gone on for so, so long. What we can do is protect our little bubble, and brick by brick, to try and help educate people in understanding, like, this is very common. And when you're moving people around, anytime you've got check in, anytime a facility that doesn't have a front desk, there is kind of criminal activity. But what I think does not get out to the elected officials is we counter that with a lot of different things. Guest screening is a huge one. So there are programs out there, Superhog, Safely, Airbnb has their own screening mechanisms, where if you are a convicted felon, like, that's going to flag to the property manager, and you're going to have the opportunity to decline that reservation. Well, that doesn't happen at a hotel, right? You do have more opportunities, even though the perception is this is an unregulated industry and it's destroying our economy. That's, you know, we're trying to focus in a very different way of saying, no, we're here to help. You know, I had a very interesting story with a gentleman last week who was saying when he and his wife adopted their daughter, and they needed to be close by, and the hospital before the mom gave birth, and they used a short-term rental because, so you think about adoption services and the life things where it's not, you know, it's not so simple to just stay in a hotel in those situations.
1: Yeah, I agree. So I'm very interested to know, and I want any listeners to know more about what kind of speakers will you have. Do you have a list that you can go through, a partial list? Because you said you had a lot of speakers, but can you go through it a little bit?
0: Absolutely. So we have a wide variety of speakers. It is going to be a very content-rich program, and I have worked with each speaker to make sure that everyone understands the focus is really on the Canadian aspect of this, mm-hmm. because some of the speakers that are coming in are, you know, we have Bart Sobeys coming in from Australia to talk about AI and some of the direct booking strategies there. We have Jen Boyles, who's coming from British Columbia, and she'll also be talking about a different aspect of brand marketing and direct booking. We have Jamie Lane coming from AirDNA, who he went viral this week with his images regarding the eclipse that was happening and sort of the rental activities. We have a number of elected officials coming. We have Minister Dominic LeBlanc from the federal government coming to talk about public safety and intergovernmental affairs, because again, a lot of this is around safety and, mm-hmm. and then also how do you operate, because we have federal budgetary concerns regarding GST regulations, tax deductibility of the short-term rental industry, what that can look like. And then you also have provinces developing their own restrictions and regulations, and how do we navigate all of the rules to make sure that we're compliant and we have a voice and all of that. We have Nathan Rotman from Airbnb coming, and he'll be going through the different legislative updates on Airbnb side. There's a lot of questions coming in from British Columbia about what do you do if, because it, right now the regulations go into effect May 1st. So what happens if you have a summer full of guests? Mm-hmm. How are you canceling those? How are you, what's the communication to the guests? And then looking at, you know, the sustainable programs that they've implemented in Canada, which are phenomenal. They just shared last week that they're building 15 homes in New Brunswick through Habitat for Humanity. They've raised funds, and that's one of the grants that was issued. They give back to the community in a lot of different ways. They give money for human trafficking education. They really do try to be a steward of the community. And I think that messaging never hits the airwaves. And
1: That's right. That's the problem. And to try and explain it, because I remember when we had the meetings about short-term rentals in Niagara Falls, and there was hundreds of people attending there, you know, the government, the mayor and the council members actually were sitting there. We were discussing things. So everyone had a chance to go up to the platform and speak. And so I think they were educated, but it takes more than one or two times to educate the people, you know? Kudos to you that you continue doing that, because they do need to be educated, just like we need to be educated when we become hosts for the short-term rental. So too do the politicians need to be educated.
0: Yeah.
1: So as far as you're concerned, you still have some tickets available. Am I correct? Do you want to go into detail about that, please?
0: Sure. We have a number of different tickets. There's no one size fits all in this. So there are tickets available for the advocacy luncheon to come and listen to Minister LeBlanc and to listen to Nathan Rotman from Airbnb talk about the work that's involved in advocating and making sure that you're, you know, on the right side of public safety and regulations as much as possible. And so that, and that is your lunch and admission for that. And that's $150. And you can purchase just that if that works for you. There's also the full conference, which is $695. And there's a number of coupons out there. I'll throw mine out, which is CAWTHRA, CAWTHRA. And that is $100 off. And the conference registration, A, it's Canadian dollars. B, it includes your food and drink for the 3 days while you're there.
1: Wonderful. So that's a good deal.
0: It is a big deal. It is, you know, it's breakfast, lunch, and dinner and snack.
1: Yeah. So,
0: and then we also have a VIP package for those that are looking to travel that includes the 3 nights at the hotel, and that is $2,200. And so that's a savings there on the hotel rooms as well. It's at the Fairmont Banff Springs. So for some people, I know this is a bucket list item that you want to go out.
1: Yeah. what a beautiful town to have your conference in. I hope you have it there more often, because that within itself is magical, and it makes you feel you can do everything, right? I mean, all things are possible when you go to places like that.
0: You see the beauty of nature. And that's really the thing, you know, to go to an American conference and to meet Canadians is deflating for me, because I think Canada is such a beautiful country, and to not have it highlighted and to, you know, this conference is bringing in an economic impact into Banff, and we're able to showcase it. Mm-hmm. It's been really interesting, the people who are coming and those that can't, because there are conflicting conferences and that sort of thing, that look at this and say, my gosh, that's a beautiful place. And there are people that have come in for an extended period of time because they want to be able to take the gondola ride up and that sort of thing. So it really is beautiful. WestJet was kind enough to extend a discount code as well, to give people a discount on the airfare. So we've got some big supporters of this, because I think when you start talking about the issues of access to healthcare and public safety and employment and all of those sorts of things, people say, wait a second, I thought it was just vacation destinations. Yes, I thought you were just a bunch of rich people with extra homes and you're trying to capitalize on it.
1: You're going to change the flavor of this all, Catherine, which is really good. So how can they get in touch with you, or how can they buy their tickets and have a wonderful, that's on a weekend, I guess, right? April 20th.
0: It is a weekend, 20th.
1: So you know how they can get in touch with you or your organization?
0: Absolutely. The best way is the website, and that's canstaysrentalalliance.com. All the information is there. You can see the schedule, the speakers, you can see the full agenda, all of the different ticket purchasing options are there, the discount codes for WestJet, all of that is available for you. And my information is there too. So if somebody wants to call me, I'm one of those rare people that publishes her cell phone everywhere. It's just a matter of pride for me. I don't like that when you can't get in touch with somebody else. So it is very personal. So if it takes me a minute to get back to you, just know I did put my cell phone out there, so getting a number of calls. And my email, of course. But it's going to be a great event. It's a fantastic opportunity to really highlight Canadian content too. You know, how do you market effectively? One of the most interesting things about this has been the impact with social media and sharing media articles, because the conference has been featured in all of the major newspapers in Canada twice. Once for the accessible focus and access to healthcare, and then once regarding the announcement about Minister LeBlanc and public safety and human trafficking. But you can't share those articles on Facebook.
1: I know that. I share them on Twitter. I put them on my website and then share it. I know. Isn't that awful that we as Canadians can't even share our own articles from our own newspapers? Yep. Like, that's so shameful. So shameful.
0: So how do you find out about regulations? Yeah, how do you find out what's happening? There were people in other parts of the country that had no idea this was happening in British Columbia, because you can't share the news articles, and you don't know.
1: That's right. That's why your alliance is very, very important for all of us. And I hope to have you as a guest again, Catherine. Good luck. I'm sorry I won't be able to make it. I've got too much happening with my real estate here in Ontario, as I was talking to you before we started. But I want to thank you for sharing this time with me and my listeners on Real Estate Media News Network. So I want to thank everyone for joining me. And please, please, please, if you have difficulty getting in touch with Catherine, find me, send me a message. I've got all her information right here. Everything's here. So I'm happy to forward it to Catherine. You can always find me on Facebook, maria.recruit, and say, hey, we watched that video. We loved it. Please have Catherine back on. And of course I will, because there's so much to discuss. Business-wise, this is what it is. It's you know, short-term rental is not just for vacation. It's a real business model. And if you don't take it serious, you're going to lose a lot of money. And I know there's a lot of hosts that aren't getting as much traffic in as they used to. So there are ways, go to the conference, find out. So that's once again, Canada Stays Rental Alliance is Canada Stays Conference in Banff, April the 20th to 22nd, 2024. And this is Maria Recruit signing off. And I wish you all well, and come back to me. Let me know how the conference went. Take care now. Bye-bye.
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4: From CBC News, The World This Hour, I'm Helen Mann. Treaty 8 First Nations of Alberta have changed their name to the Treaty and Sovereign Nations. They say it is in response to what they call the unprecedented political climate in the province. Scott Stevenson has more.
5: Grand Chief Trevor Mercredi says the new name reflects who they have always been, sovereign nations united under Treaty No. 8. He says it's been that way since long before the creation of Alberta, and no government has the authority to diminish their treaty rights. Mercredi says the name change sends a clear message that they will stand together and defend their treaty, people, and future. The resolution was passed unanimously at the 2026 Honoring Our Treaty Gathering and Annual General Meeting, which concluded yesterday at Woodland Cree First Nation. And while it is not outright stated in the release, First Nations leaders in Alberta have spoken out against the province's separatist movement and have launched a campaign to encourage people to vote in favor of staying in Canada in this October's referendum. Scott Stevenson, CBC News, Edmonton.
4: WestJet says it has started the process of parking its Boeing 737 aircraft in anticipation of a possible job action. The company says negotiations with the union representing its cabin crew have not yet resulted in an agreement, but talks continue. WestJet says it is taking measures to avoid stranding guests and aircraft. A strike or a lockout could ground hundreds of flights early Sunday morning. Edmonton has been having a very wet summer. The rains have flooded streets and some basements. And as Stephanie Cram tells us, they're threatening some of the city's favorite summer festivals.
6: Definitely a very, very wet June and July.
7: That's Environment Canada meteorologist Brian Proctor.
6: We've had 533.8 millimeters of precipitation. That's a record amount for a summer.
7: For weeks, central Alberta has been hit with sporadic rainstorms, flooding streets, basements, and threatening summer festivals. Rob Rohatton is the executive director of this weekend's Heritage Festival in Edmonton. He says they're prepared.
8: In a site like Horlock Park, it's a large, vast area and can pose some challenges in clearing it out in time.
9: We feel like we're dodging bullets all the time.
7: Terry Wickham is the artistic director of the Edmonton Folk Festival, scheduled for the weekend after next. But Proctor says his event could be spared.
6: August looks sort of more normal-ish.
7: Wickham says the festival does have contingency plans. Stephanie Cram, CBC News, Edmonton.
4: U.S. President Donald Trump is hailing an agreement to disarm Hamas as a big step for the Middle East. The militant group has agreed to lay down its weapons so long as Israel complies with its own commitments under the deal. That includes stopping its almost daily attacks on Gaza and withdrawing its troops to an agreed-upon line. Trump today claims Israel is satisfied with the terms.
10: Most people said that would be a deal that would be undoable. Now, will it go through its ups and downs? It's a very complex situation over there. The people are very complex and difficult.
4: Israeli Prime Minister Benjamin Netanyahu hasn't commented publicly on the agreement. Some Israeli officials have vehemently opposed the deal, saying Israel won't withdraw any troops until after Hamas is disarmed and dismantled. Most of the 50,000 migrants who crossed illegally into the Spanish enclave of Ceuta have been returned to Morocco. Officials say about half of them left voluntarily. The autonomous city off the North African coast saw a mass breach of its border yesterday. Dozens of people died by drowning while attempting to enter by sea.
11: Un ataque, una violación de la integridad territorial de España.
4: Prime Minister Pedro Sanchez calls the crossing an attack on Spain's territorial integrity. The incident's drawn the ire of some European leaders who are demanding Spain be suspended from the Schengen zone. The area has abolished border controls for nearly 30 countries within Europe. And that is your World This Hour. For CBC News, I'm Helen Mann.

0: The news can be hard to keep up with, but sometimes I want to spend a bit more time with a story that's made headlines. That's why I produce CBC's Understood podcast. We've covered the rise and fall of Sam Bankman-Fried, the scandals surrounding Canada's very own Pornhub, the controversial leader of India. Each season of Understood is a short, four-episode immersive experience with a host who knows the story best. Follow so you never miss a season.
1: From CBC News, The World This Hour, I'm Helen Mann. WestJet is beginning to park its aircraft in preparation for a possible job action early Sunday. The company says talks with the union representing its cabin crew continue, but so far there is no agreement. Nisha Patel has the latest.
2: WestJet started parking its Boeing 737 aircraft, preparing its operations for a range of possible outcomes. Travel agent Mackenzie McMillan expects international flights will be the first to be canceled.
3: The airline doesn't want to risk having their aircraft and crew stranded overseas.
2: Customers can change or cancel if they're flying now through August 4th, though they may only get a credit. For flights that WestJet cancels, it's required to refund passengers or rebook them on a different airline.
3: As we get into the weekend, options are going to be quite limited, so it's going to be a case of packing your patience.
2: WestJet flight attendants could strike after 12:01 a.m. Mountain Time on Sunday, or they could be locked out by the airline, but both sides are still at the negotiating table trying to reach a deal. Nisha Patel, CBC News, Toronto.
1: Treaty 8 Sovereign Nations is the new name of the political assembly formerly known as Treaty 8 First Nations of Alberta. Its leaders say it's in response to an unprecedented political climate fostered by Alberta's current government. First Nations have been critical of the provincial government for paving a way for a separation referendum. They say the new name acknowledges the First Nations' sovereignty well before the province was created and that it sends a message that no government has the authority to diminish treaty rights. The U.S. president says he has an understanding with Israel to implement a plan that would disarm Hamas and require Israeli forces to partially withdraw from Gaza. Donald Trump frames the moment as a big step for the Middle East. But as James Gooderson reports, significant hurdles remain.
4: Will it go through its ups and downs? It's a very complex situation over there.
5: President Trump sounded optimistic but cautious after his administration announced that Hamas had agreed to give up their weapons. The deal was a huge step forward in his peace plan for the Middle East that could pave the way to statehood and the rebuilding of Gaza.
4: It's a great breakthrough. Nobody thought that would be possible, to disarm Hamas.
5: But the agreement is shaky. Hamas say they won't give up their weapons until Israel withdraws from Gaza and that they want to give them to a Palestinian authority rather than President Trump's Board of Peace. Israel hasn't publicly commented, but senior officials have told local media that they don't accept the proposal and won't withdraw from the strip. It's the tale of two wars for the president in Iran and Gaza, who's hoping for a diplomatic victory to show to the American people before the midterms in November. James Goodison for CBC News, Washington.
1: Most of the 50,000 migrants who crossed illegally into the Spanish enclave of Ceuta have been returned to Morocco. Officials say about half of them left voluntarily. The autonomous city off the North African coast saw a mass breach of its border yesterday. Dozens of people died drowning while attempting to enter by sea.
6: Un ataque, una violación de la integridad territorial de España.
1: Prime Minister Pedro Sanchez calls the crossing an attack on Spain's territorial integrity. The incident has drawn the ire of some European leaders who are demanding Spain be suspended from the Schengen zone. The area had abolished border controls for 30 countries within Europe. Several international governments and security agencies, including from Canada, warn of a serious security threat from North Korea. They say IT workers from that country are infiltrating organizations abroad in order to steal sensitive data and funnel their own salaries into illegal weapons programs. The governments say their investigations found North Korean workers impersonated citizens of other countries to land remote jobs. That includes things like blockchain development and software engineering. The coalition is warning companies to strengthen their procedures to verify the identity of job candidates. And that's The World This Hour. Remember, you can listen to us wherever you get your podcasts. We update every hour, 7 days a week. For CBC News, I'm Helen Mann.
7: Welcome you to the Maria Acute Hour. coming to you live every Thursday, 5 p.m. Eastern Standard Time on 4680Q.ca. And it's always fun for me to be here and spend this hour discussing what's new in the business world, real estate, stocks, bonds, gold, you name it. But, you know, I think the biggest thing that's happened is that the Bank of Canada actually has lowered the interest rate by 0.25%. So, and, you know, we're going to see what that really means for us. Certainly, Doug Ford is welcoming the cutting in the interest rates, which happened yesterday. And so what we can do is we can actually listen to Queen's Park and what they've said over there about all of this. So let me just get it fired up. We'll see what they say about all of this. Here we go. Let's hear.
8: Doug Ford has been very outspoken in his criticism of the Bank of Canada's policy on interest rates. Colin DeMello joins us live from Queen's Park. And Colin, the Premier spoke after that rate cut today. What was his reaction?
9: Yeah, the Premier was pretty overjoyed to hear about this interest rate cut. He said he'll continue to thank the Bank of Canada for every further interest rate cut that they deliver on. But the Housing Minister today also said that the interest rates were having a direct impact on Ontario's ability to build 1.5 million homes by 2031. The Housing Minister Paul Calandra indicated that those high interest rates really sent a chill through the entire construction sector in Ontario. Some developers, he said, were unable to get financing they needed to really back some of the projects that the province needs to build all of those homes to bring down the price of housing in Ontario. Now, there's a certain giddiness among the Ford government as they hope that this interest rate cut will be the beginning of a resurgence of construction in Ontario.
10: As they increased it 10 times in a very short period of time, we expect them to start cutting it as quickly as they raise the interest rates. I believe that when you lower the interest rates, the homes will pop up like mushrooms all over the place.
11: When the interest rates stopped climbing, there was some optimism, and I'm very relieved. I don't want to overstate it, but I'm very relieved that we've got this 25 basis point cut, and it seems that the trend will be to lower rates. I think this will help unleash a lot of activity that has been waiting on the sidelines.
9: It's unclear how many cuts are needed or how long in order for that construction to really start to revitalize itself. The one report here at Queen's Park indicated that the province would need to increase housing construction by 66% every single quarter in order to meet that goal of 1.5 million homes by 2031. Alan.
7: And that means how many homes do they have to make in a day? That's ridiculous. There's no such thing, you know. And you know what? I'm very happy about the discount. I'm happy, and I think it might stimulate some things, but I'm not holding my breath on any of this. I'm not holding my breath on any of this because it's the federal government playing games with us, and I'm not happy when they start to play games with us, you know? So we're just going to continue looking at what's going on in the world of real estate, and you know, will this single cut make waves in Canada's housing market? Do you think? What do you think? Do you think it's going to make a difference in people going out and buying houses, in contractors and developers building more buildings? What do you think? I'd love to hear from you. If you think any of this is going to make a difference. Now, me, I don't think it's going to make a difference at this time. It can't. We're just starting to see. We're going to see if, in fact, anything is going to change. I'm holding my breath. I don't know if anything's going to change. Let's see what it means for housing and mortgages with the
12: always the question
7: rate
12: with the housing market. However, those who are paying especially close attention to today's news by the Bank of Canada include folks with a fixed variable rate mortgages, not fixed actually, as well as people who are considering buying a home. For these people, today's news marks a significant turning point.
13: There's an amazing opportunity for parents that want to help their kids. People are worried about their kids not getting into the market.
14: Realtor Shea Warrington is showing a triplex steps from the beach with the potential for multi-generational living. If it's like any of her other listings, this one will move fast.
13: We've got pent-up demand and we've had no inventory. So I put something up 24 hours ago and I've had 40 showings. I was in multiples last night, a 999 bungalow, had seven offers, 450 over ask. So the market's live.
14: Warrington is predicting a busier than usual summer thanks to the first interest rate cut by the Bank of Canada in 4 years.
15: A quarter point really doesn't make much difference, but it's psychologically, it's in the right direction, and people will start to think that interest rates are going to go down more.
14: Giving buyers the confidence they need to make a move, even consider building the home of their dreams, says this contractor.
16: People heard about this, that the Bank of Canada was going to lower their interest rates, and they're already loosening up. So it's going to be, I think it's going to be beneficial for everyone.
14: In January, Royal LePage found 10% of 1,500 Canadians polled said they would be ready to begin house hunting after a 25 basis point cut by the central bank.
17: It's enough to say, now I can go out, get a lower mortgage. I can afford this house.
14: Mortgage broker Ronald Alfonso is telling clients now could be a good time to consider buying a home.
17: A quarter percent on, say, a $500,000 mortgage works out to about $100 a month. It's not huge, but it's a good start. 6 months or a year from now, it will be a significant drop and your mortgage rates will drop.
12: So the real impact of the interest rate cut could still be to come. It will be gradual. And Alan, unfortunately, I leave you with a less than desirable thought. As our mortgage broker points out, if the mortgage rates were to drop significantly, then a seller's market will be triggered. And what does that mean? Well, that means bidding wars and higher home prices. So lots of elements to consider.
18: That's sort of Toronto in a nutshell a lot of the time, isn't it? Thank you so much, Karen.
7: That seems to be our housing market now, right? So let's look at this. So the Bank of Canada's first interest rate cut in over 4 years on Wednesday and will have a psychological impact on the Canadian housing market. Of course it will, but don't get caught. Because this person who, like we just heard them say, someone put in a bid of $450,000 over asking. Are the people crazy to do that? So what's going to happen when the rates start going up again? You won't be able to afford that house. No one should ever pay above asking. That's a no-no. You go and you try and find the house of your dreams within your budget. Do not fall for this. This is what happened. Is people were paying over price, then they get caught when the interest rate goes up. You don't think this is a game again? This is a game, guys, I'm going to tell you right now. This is all part of the game of bankrupting people and bankrupting Canadians. Don't fall for it. I spoke about this in 2020. Nobody listened. And here we are back again with all this silly stuff going on, okay? So the Bank of Canada cut its key policy rate, which informs the rates Canadians pay on loans like mortgages, by 25 basis points to 4.75%. It's not that much of a difference, guys. Don't get caught up. Just do your, take your pencil, sharpen your pencil, write down exactly what you can afford and what you can't. And don't get caught up that you're going to be able to sell your property for more money. Be aware of the other thing that the Liberals did. Didn't they say now? If you sell your house, you're going to have to give them a higher amount of money because you made a profit. Be careful what's going on here. The games are being played. And if you don't see it or you don't understand it, I feel sorry for you, because really, I look at it and I can see all the games that are being played to all the Canadians and with all the Canadians and all the provinces. So Canadians have not had a rate cut from their central bank since the early days of the pandemic, says James Laird, co-CEO of RateHub.ca. This is a huge move that we are now into a declining rate environment. Well, I hope it is. We'll see. I'm not holding my breath. In general, the higher the Bank of Canada's benchmark rate sits, the more Canadians who are taking out or renewing mortgages will pay on a monthly basis. That's what's happened to me. My dear God, I'm paying 11%, 12% on first mortgages. And that, this brings all it back to me when I bought my first house in 1988 and my first mortgage was 11%. My second mortgage was 13%. I borrowed a third mortgage and then I put in my own $5,000 that I had at that time. So we're just repeating it again, and that was 1988. I feel sorry for the people who lost their homes in 2008. And now we're going to see what happened. Basically, this spring market that usually, traditionally, is very brisk with people buying and selling homes. The fact that the feds did not lower the interest rates at that, they were squeezing the market again. So the people, there's so many people that are declaring bankruptcies and are going into foreclosures. Whether it's because their tenants are staying there too long and not paying, or they can't afford the mortgage because they have no place to get that money. They may have lost their job in the meantime, or the tenants aren't

0: anything. I depend on myself as a small business person. Okay. In general, the higher the bank, okay, we just said that already. All of the big six Canadian banks cut their prime rates by a 0.25% in the wake of Bank of Canada's rate cut on Wednesday. Higher interest rates also affect how much Canadians can qualify for a mortgage, and that's very true when they're looking to buy a home, making this a key barrier to housing affordability. So let's go in here. What does Bank of Canada's first interest rate cut since 2020 mean for household budgets? So we're just going to hear what this means to the Canadians.
1: In the fight against inflation and our confidence that inflation will continue to move closer to the 2% target.
0: This is Bank of Canada Governor.
1: In recent months.
0: That's Tiff.
2: Bank of Canada Governor Tiff Macklem is changing his tune. The bank is cutting its benchmark interest rate for the first time since the onset of the pandemic, when it brought rates to emergency lows. It's what financial markets and most economists, including RSM's Tu Nguyen, were calling for.
3: We believe that if the bank were to wait any longer, that would be a policy error, and it would keep the economy from growing for the rest of the year and into 2025.
2: This cut has an immediate impact on variable rate debt, including mortgages, business, and government loans. The housing market, too.
4: I'd like to say that maybe the markets decided to take a bit of a break.
2: Toronto real estate broker Devel Morrison expects a boost.
4: With the interest rate decrease and hopefully the next interest rate decrease coming in July, and hopefully, fingers crossed, another one coming in the fall, that those things are going to make the market pick up a little bit more.
2: Canada is the first among its G7 peers to start reducing interest rates. That's thanks to inflation cooling, the labor market softening, and weaker economic growth this year than the central bank expected. Analyst Sharina Hussein says many households welcome some financial solace.
5: Today's decision then offers to some extent a sigh of relief, but I wouldn't get too excited too quickly.
1: With further and more sustained evidence underlying inflation is easing, monetary policy no longer needs to be as restrictive. In other words, it's appropriate to lower our policy interest rate.
6: Many see this initial cut as opening the door to another on July 24th, but a lot can change in just a few weeks. Anne Gaviola, Global News, Toronto.
0: Yes, that's right. And Laird says that for property, prospective buyers who have been sidelined by higher interest rates over the past 2 years, the impact of a single 25 basis points rate cut will be marginal, but not a dramatic help. No, it won't. That's 25 basis points is nothing, actually. I mean, like you heard the guy say, it's going to be $100 a month. Well, so that's $1,200 a year. Can't do very much with that, so that doesn't help at all. And then everything else is going up. Our taxes are going up. Our insurance is going up. If you were nowhere close to qualifying for a home, you're not going to qualify still, he says, noting that some qualified buyers might be able to afford a little bit more than they would have previously. So anyways, homeowners with variable rate mortgages are expected to see the most immediate relief from the Bank of Canada. And actually, my private mortgage that I just took out, I think it was in April, is a variable rate. And, you know, I haven't done a variable rate since probably 2000, 2005, maybe. But actually, my mortgage broker suggested we do a variable. I said, okay, I hope it doesn't go up higher. So this might help me. So what it means is the mortgage is at the same, but more of it goes towards the principal than the interest payments. That's kind of how it works, you know, with variable rates. So that's enough of that. I think we've had enough about that. But let's go on to some other things that are, I mean, I could go on and on and on, but that gets a little boring, I think, for everyone here. So there was something that I had read earlier in the day, actually, that I wanted to share with you. Let me see if I can find it. I did a couple shows this week, actually, about scammers. Listen, come and listen to my show, Scammer Saturday on realwealthradio.ca. Come and listen to the show. I talk about all the different kinds of scamming that are going on. And I'll probably do it over here one of these days, do a show just about the scammers of the world and how you have to protect yourself. And there's so much more fraud now. There's so much more scamming going on. Don't get caught up in the scams that are coming. These are the ones that talk to you about investing in things.

0: things. You don't invest with anybody off of Facebook. That's not how it's done. You don't do anything with crypto off of Facebook. I've had friends that have lost like $450,000. What was it, this romance scam that they got involved with cryptocurrency, and they didn't know anything that, about what they were doing. But this woman said she loved him and he believed her. So, you know, he's $400,000 poor because he fell in love with a scammer online. You don't do that, okay? You don't have anything to do with scammers. You know, love and money have nothing to do when it's online. First of all, within a week, you should be able to see the person online. Get their phone number and call them up. You don't keep talking on this stupid WhatsApp or whatever else is going on here or Facebook. You get them off of that and you talk person to person. You can do a Zoom call with them or a Skype call with them, and you know who they are to see even if you like them, because they can put any picture they want. They can put any voice they want. With artificial intelligence now, there's so many things. So just be aware, if you want to join me on realwealthradio.ca at 1 p.m. Eastern Standard Time, I have my show about Scammer Saturday. Okay, then. So here we go. This is kind of interesting. I found this really good article. It's called White Collar Forensic. And actually, I went on LinkedIn and I found this. Let me see if I can get the article here. Let's see now if I can find the article. So good. And I wanted to share it with you, but you know how it is with things like this. While I'm finding that, let's look at what ZeroHedge.com says. Buy everything. S&P hits all-time high as NVIDIA passes the $3 trillion mark. And I was talking to somebody actually on Facebook, and I mean, they were saying it's, you know, here again, it's like a casino, right? Who do you trust? Do you trust everyone that posts anything? Do you even trust the stock market? I because I was playing the stock market years ago for the penny stock, and I did very well, but I did a lot of studying. I learned about it, and I opened up my own account with, where was that? TD Waterhouse. So I had a mentor and a coach that was helping me and teaching me, and I could see that how they were playing it, right? That we were making money, but the vast majority of people were not making money because they would lose. They would, you know, short a stock and it didn't work out or whatever else, you know. And I remember at that time as the beginning of marijuana becoming legal, and a lot of companies got into the business. And I remember that I did very well with the stock. I don't remember the name of it right now. I guess I'd have to look it up, you know, on my my account. And what I found really strange is before it became legal, there was a lot of activity going on. People were making a lot of money. And then after, once it became legal, then the stocks tanked. And I was talking to my mentor about that. I said, how come that happened? He says, that's what happens. They get all this money coming in, and then the things start to tank. So I learned very early in the game of the stock market, and the penny stocks is a good place to start because you don't lose very much. You know, it could be a quarter of a penny or a penny or 2 pennies or whatever else. And I thought that's a really good way to learn. And I would advise anyone who wants to play the stock market is come up with an account, TD Waterhouse, find someone who can teach you. Don't go to these highfalutin coaches. Just find someone that you know that's doing it and is making good money. And don't expect to become a millionaire overnight like people thought they would with crypto. And some people did, don't get me wrong. But most of the people were just taken, you know, in as for a scam again. And I remember one person I was talking to, a friend of mine, and he says, well, you should get into, I don't remember the name of it right now, when crypto was very hot. And I said, so how are you playing it? And he said, this is how I do it. Then when I talked to him a couple years later, I said, so how did it go? He says, that was just a scam. You know, I lost it all. So you can't play the stock market just like you can't play crypto, or you can't go into real estate without having a coach, a mentor. And I don't mean a mentor or coach that you get off of YouTube that talks about the millions they're making and they're beside a Lamborghini that they probably rented. You want someone like me who's been in the business. I've been in business now for 43 years. I've been in real estate as an investor. Bought my first house in 1988 with almost zero down. Then started buying more in 2000. And how I did that was I refinanced the property I had purchased in 1988, refinanced it in 2000, pulled out the money. I was able to buy three more properties with that money. So what I did is I would get a mortgage and then I would have my own money as a down payment, or I would ask investors to lend me money as a second mortgage, and I would be paying them every month interest only. And then at the end of 5 years, because I always ask them to stay with me for 5 years, then I would pay the principal out and they earned interest. So they made a lot of good money with me. And you know, even that, if you're going to lend your money as a second mortgage, you have to be very careful who you're lending your money to. You know, you just can't lend money to someone you don't know just because they tell you they're going to make you a millionaire. First of all, no one's going to make you a millionaire but yourself. Don't believe any of this Grant Cardone that he says you sell your house on rent and give it to him. What's he going to give you? How much money do you think you're going to make? Maybe $100 a month? You better save your own money and buy your own house. You do not, especially if you don't know what the heck you're doing, you take courses or go online. You can go on Real Estate Media News Network, one of my sponsors, a YouTube channel. We have over 322 videos about everything about business, everything about real estate. I'm surprised how few people are actually watching my videos. I even have a whole section of probably 20 videos about property management. I've had probably 10 videos of how to find the right tenant. And I find that people are just, this new generation is just too lazy to even go there and study. They prefer to go on a Facebook group. And I have nothing against Facebook groups, but that's not where you're going to learn anything. You're going to learn once you've made a mistake, not before you make a mistake. Okay, so let's look at something. Let's continue again with, here we go, not spotting these common property issues could end up costing you $40,000. So let's look over here what they're suggesting. Okay, searching for properties as exciting and somewhat stressful time as there's a lot of information to take in about your prospective new home. So if anyone's here trying to get into a new home, send me a message on 437-600-6864 and say, yes, Maria, I want to buy my first home. And I'm happy to meet with you and chat with you and find out how I can help you with that. In the flurry of picturing the moment you get the keys, it could be easy to miss potential warning signs, but by doing so could result in costly repairs or an increased insurance premium. Although surveyors pick up on anything that needs flagging on the buying process, so you should always have a home inspection. Now, I do my own home inspections because my dad was in real estate and I've learned. So what I normally do is I go with my my real estate agent, who also is an investor, and her father was in construction and real estate like my father was. So she and I would walk through and look at the things, but I don't buy junk. I don't buy anything that needs a lot of repairs. It may be lipstick and rouge, but not even that. Why would I waste my time and money? After I've paid for a piece of property, I want someone to move in there as soon as I close, which means I am able to take possession of the property. People have to be in there already paying me rent. First and last month's rent goes towards the mortgage payment right away. So that's how I built my wealth. Was one house at a time. And I'm trying to teach all of you guys and share what I know so that you can, you know, become wealthy and financially independent one house at a time. Okay, so even if you're a renter, these tips about home insurance expert Anna Thornstrom at Saga can help you avoid a nasty surprise once you move. So let's just look at some things. And homebuyers, who ask their real estate agent or the property's previous owner about these seven essential points that could end up saving more than $40,000 or even more than that. So this is kind of interesting. I've never heard this before, but temperature changes between rooms. That's really interesting, and I'm glad they brought it up. A property's temperature rating tells you how energy efficiency and efficient the home is. The higher the rating, the lower the energy bills are likely to be billed. And you know what? That's really interesting. Nobody ever talks about that. You should be going from room to room, either in the summertime or in the wintertime, and feel the temperatures. You need to look at the furnace. When did they get a new furnace? Do they have air conditioning or not, right? As such, it's important to ask the owner or real estate agent about this type, along with the type of glazing the windows have and whether the walls and roof are insulated. Good point. Poor insulation is one of the most common causes of temperature imbalances, with poorly fitted windows being a problem now, sometimes seen in new builds and shares. So let's go here and continue. Pay attention to the temperature of each room. This can be harder to tell during the summer months, but if one room is noticeably hotter or colder than others, then it could indicate issues about with insulation or heating and ventilation systems. Okay, let's go here. Signs of mold and water damage. This is really, really important. So you should be looking at the walls. You should be looking in the basement. You don't want a leaky basement. Living with mold isn't just an unpleasant sight, but it can also pose some serious health risks, from respiratory problems to allergic reactions. And if you live in a lung condition, if you live with a lung condition, like asthma, it could exacerbate symptoms. If you have a lung condition like asthma or chronic obstructive pulmonary disease, that's COPD, right? Mold can also make your symptoms worse, leading to a potentially life-threatening asthma attack or flare-up. Erica Radford, head of a health advice at Asthma and Lung, previously known as the Metro. As a result of this, Anna says it's imperative to examine the walls and ceilings for stains, damp patches, and musty odors, as it could indicate water damage to the property and would be costly to repair if left untreated. The cost of mold removal per room can range from $200 to $400 or more, right? Okay, so the next thing is you should be looking at large cracks. Well, minor cracks under 0.5 millimeters in width are normal. Larger cracks extending from windows, doorways, or corners could indicate subsidence when the property's foundations have begun to sink. Well, you don't want any of that, right? While a surveyor could pick up on this and can give you an accurate rebuild cost for insurance purposes, as the cost of fixing this could range from maybe $6,000 to $14,000. You have to know about that. So you know what? That's why you need to get an older building in a good area of town. You don't want to have a fixer-upper because you don't know what you're going to find once you rip out the walls. And I've never done that. Or if I've ripped out the walls, I knew what I was doing at that time. And certainly I wouldn't have bought a house that had any type of smell of mold or cats or anything else or pet odor, right? You don't want any of those problems. You want to move in and enjoy the home, either as a renter or as an owner. This one here is kind of interesting, an overgrown garden. Huh. Okay, I mean, I don't find that to be a problem. In fact, my gardens are all overgrown because I love the overgrown effect. So gardening can be fun, be a fun project, and has mental health benefits. Absolutely. I sit out every morning and enjoy my garden. I listen to the birds, see them sitting and eating from my bird feeders. I go smell the beautiful perfume from all my flowers. It gets me in the right mood. I sit down, I have my cappuccino outside, and I have a discussion with my fiancé. We spend wonderful times in the morning just chilling out, and enjoying the beautiful weather. And I roll up my leg pants so I can have a little bit of sun and get, I'm going to have a nice, like I did last year. I had a really nice tan by the end of the summer just from sitting outside in the morning. So anyways, excuse me. But Anna recommends asking the property owner about invasive plants like Japanese knotweed, bamboo, I love bamboo, ivy, because they're hard to control. Well, that's pretty easy. Pull them from the roots and it's done, okay? Let's see over here. Trickling taps. Oh, yes, that can cost a lot of money. So maybe the hot water is leaking a little bit or the cold water. Try and take care of that as soon as possible. Don't let it continue, because you'd be surprised how quickly that can add up. Not only is the drip drop sound annoying, it's another area of the home that can be costly if it's not fixed. Research from Tap Warehouse found taps that constantly trickle can use more than 450 liters a day, or a huge 175,000 liters of water in a year. Think about that, which could cost an average homeowner a painful $300 extra on the annual water bill. It's also a huge waste of water. It says, so Anna says here, you should look out for taps that release trickles of water because it could be a sign of limescale buildup. Well, that can be fixed up really easy. Be sure to take a note on how long it takes hot water to reach the tap too. That's a good indicator, because a blockage could delay the flow of hot water. Okay, this one is really important. This one is missing or loose tiles on the roof. The exterior is just as important as the interior, so ask about the roof and check for the common signs of a roof in disrepair, such as missing or loose tiles or any roof debris on the floor. Okay, now, roofs are very expensive now. And what you can do is, if you want to buy a house below market value or below asking, and if they have an old roof, you can ask them to take the price down by how much it's going to cost you to change the roof. Now, I just had a new roof put on one of my properties, and it cost me $28,000. You know how that hurts. I had to refinance a property in order to come up with the money to pay the roofer. Just like if you have to change a furnace, or if you have to change an air conditioner, those can run you $5,000. So you have to budget that in. You need to know if you have enough money in your budget to take care of these repairs. Otherwise, if you're negotiating, and I'm talking about someone who's buying a house, then you can ask them to lower their asking price by maybe $5,000 or $10,000 or more, because then that money can go towards you getting a new roof put on, or fixing the furnace, or getting a new furnace, or whatever else, or air conditioning, whatever else you may need for the house. So that is a really good way to negotiate. Okay, it says here, if there were only a few tiles affected, it could be an affordable fix, but if a whole new roof is needed, then you could be looking at a hefty bill in the thousands, you know, sometimes. Well, it's not $5,000 anymore, guys. Look at $8,000 to $10,000 for a semi-detached house. That's how expensive it's become. It's really ridiculous. This other one here is blocked gutters. You could be looking at paying like $900 to replace the gutters. I think it's more than that now, okay? Anna shares, plus blocked gutters can cause leaks indoors. Yes, it can. You have to be careful about that. This is especially true in the fall when the leaves go into the gutters. Look out for sagging gutters that are caused by debris and water weighing them down. It might also be worthwhile to book a viewing on a rainy day. If it's raining, observe if water runs down the side of the house, indicating potential blockages. Also, ask about how new the drains and guttering are, as newer systems are less likely to encounter problems. Okay, how much could each issue cost you? Let's look at this. Inconsistent room temperature, it could cost you maybe $15 per square meter, or even more than that. Water stains or a musty odor, you know, could cost you anywhere from $200 to $400 or more for the whole house. Large cracks, that could be anywhere from $6,000 to $14,000 to take care of that. Oh, I've got to tell you what happened. Oh, my goodness, I'll tell you in a moment. An overgrown or unkempt garden, it could cost anywhere between $1,000 to $12,000 to have Japanese knotweed removed, depending on the severity. Well, I don't really believe that. I mean, why even get rid of it? Just use it as a ground cover. Trickling taps could be $300 to $400 a day. Missing or loose roof tiles could be $5,000, $8,000 or more, depending on what kind of a roof you have, how big it is. Sagging gutters, it could be around, you know, $45 per meter. Okay, so if you have anything you want to add, why don't you get in touch with me now? Call 437-600-6860 and I'll take your questions. But, you know, there are, again, there are so many things that are happening. I can hardly keep up with it. But as I said, if you want to know more, you can always go on my website, realwealthrealestate.com. And over there, I published an article about scammers just because I did my show on Saturday about scammers. And every Saturday is going to be Scammer Saturday, so you're welcome to join me. And in the meantime, you can go and read my article that I wrote about the different kinds of scams. And, you know, before my friend told me about scamming, this just happened in the springtime that he told me he had been scammed out of over $400,000. I never knew anyone that had been scammed. Oh, I've got to say, no, that's not true. I had two of my friends that were scammed through Facebook with crypto. And he and his wife were one of them a number of years ago. And I told him, don't do it. You don't put money in with somebody on Facebook you don't know. And another, a friend of mine that, that they were calling her. I don't know if she put any money in. She's not going to tell me. But, you know, I do speak to my friends about this, but it seems they have to learn by doing it. I don't think half the people believe what I'm telling you. But, you know, I've had a lot of experience with business, like 43 years. So I can see what's going on. I mean, I knew what was going to happen with the interest rates rising. I knew that was going to happen. Just like I knew that you shouldn't be selling your house because you're going to have to pay more money to the government. You should just refinance. In 2020, when everyone was having so much problems, and you know, some of them lost jobs or they had tenants that weren't paying, I said to them all, go and refinance your properties. You can pull some money out that you can hold on to your property in the meantime while things change up. I don't know how many people listened to me, but I did follow my own advice and I've been doing really well. In 4 years, I've done very, very well with the refinancing of my property. But let's go into something a little bit more interesting. Where are Canada's most affordable cities in 2024? Have you thought about that? Well, let's look at Royal LePage has crunched the numbers to come up with its list of Canada's most affordable cities and towns. And the ones topping the list may surprise you. Anna has more on the rankings as well as the main reasons people say they're willing to pack their bags and move. I think what's happening here also, people are packing their bags and moving to other countries, never mind just Canada. Okay, we're going to be looking at most affordable cities in Canada, but you know how many people are moving out of Canada just because of the politics? Thousands and thousands of people. So let's just see what are the most affordable cities in Canada. So here we go, everyone. LePage's
1: survey of Canada's most affordable cities is based on its own housing data of 60 cities and towns, as well as the median household income in each province. Topping the list, Thunder Bay in Northern Ontario, where you can get a typical home for just under $300,000. St. John, New Brunswick, and Red Deer, Alberta round out the top three, with average selling prices of $268,000 and $393,000, respectively. Now, three of the top 10 most affordable cities in Canada are in Quebec, Trois-Rivières, Quebec City, and Sherbrooke. And looking at Canada's two most expensive cities, the Greater Toronto and Vancouver areas, respondents were most likely to say they would pack their bags for Edmonton.
0: Absolutely.
1: Royal LePage's COO says this is in line with data showing strong interprovincial migration to Alberta.
2: A number of people have been deciding to make the move to Alberta based on housing affordability, cost of living, strong economy, and also environmental factors, things like lots of activities at your doorstep, good culture.
1: Beyond dollars and cents, it seems people from the most expensive urban centers are seeking a change of scenery and lifestyle, with remote and hybrid work making that a possibility for many, including first-time homebuyers.
2: getting out of the hustle and bustle, perhaps the traffic that's associated with bigger cities. So people are looking at a complete lifestyle change, perhaps working less or spending less time in traffic, spending less time dealing with big city living and therefore big city problems.
1: Now, that sentiment might apply more to Toronto than Vancouver. Despite being Canada's most expensive city by many metrics, Vancouverites were least likely to say they wanted to move. Royal LePage says it boils down to access to nature and outdoor activities, which many view as priceless. Anne Gaviola, Global News, Toronto.
0: Yeah, that's very true. I mean, that's why I love living in the Niagara region, because of the nature. You know, I hear the birds. I can go for a walk anywhere. Like Niagara Falls has so many beautiful places for hiking. The Butterfly Conservatory is one of the prettiest places with flowers and trees and everything. You could go for hours and hours just, and they have the Butterfly Conservatory that you go and have the butterfly sit on your shoulder. It's just lovely. St. Catharines has some beautiful hiking places. So, you know, I invite you all to go out there and enjoy, you know, our beautiful, lovely area of the Niagara region, one of the most beautiful areas in the world, and visit Niagara-on-the-Lake, which is the prettiest city in Canada. It's lovely. It's a heritage town. You have the Shaw Festival. You have all the wineries, and you walk downtown and get an ice cream cone and do some shopping. They have beautiful stores there. So just come on down to the southern part of Ontario. That's what happened. When I first moved here, in 1986, I was told that Niagara was going to become the retirement community. So it took many years before that started to happen. But absolutely, this is all a retirement community. All the baby boomers are coming down here. A lot of them own bed and breakfast and cottage rentals because that was their dream. They wanted to own a business. So I think you'll find a lot, if you go and stay at bed and breakfast and cottage rentals, you'll find a lot of places there. So here, let's go over here. Let's go into Business Report. Canadian housing starts slowing down. Oh, okay. Inflation continues to cool in April. Is the Bank of Canada rate? Okay, so we have already... listen to this. New Quebec housing bill table to limit evictions. So let's see what they say about evictions. Actually, I just read about this in Florida, that they have passed a law that it's illegal for anyone to go and squat in anybody's properties. They'll get them out of there. And I think Canada, Ontario, all of Canada needs to have the anti-squatting laws. No one should be allowed to come into your house and live there without paying. That's ridiculous. That's theft. If you try to do that anywhere else, that's theft. But you allow this to happen to the little landlords? I'm at, you know, abhorred by all that's going on. And I don't know what else to say. I mean, I've been in real estate now for 25 years, an investor, and it only gets worse every year for the small landlord. And the small landlords have to fight. I mean, I have fought my battles in the Niagara region for the small landlord, and everyone else has to start fighting too. You can't just leave it to one person. Okay, so let's look at Quebec, what's going on. Okay, new housing bill table to limit evictions. The Quebec government is hoping to put a stop to most types of evictions. Well, how can you stop? I mean, if they're not paying to live someplace, they have to be evicted for at least for now. Housing Minister France-Hélène Duranceau has tabled a new housing bill that places a moratorium on certain types of evictions and aims to better protect seniors. Oh, okay. Global's Franca Mignatta report. So let's see what they say here about that. Let me see what they say in Quebec. Let me just get this going over here. So let's see what they say.
3: It's no secret finding a place in Calgary is tough, and some have to rely on a little bit of fortune.
4: I only got in because my brother was previously renting there for 6 years. And so he already had a relationship with the landlord. It was never posted online. I got in because I was lucky. But you shouldn't have to rely on luck to get a roof over your head.
3: The city approved its housing strategy in September. Since then, vacancy tumbled to 1.1%, while rent and the price of a home saw double-digit increases.
5: What we knew in September, what we knew in November, it's going to keep getting worse until we actually kind of complete and push forward some more of these actions forward.
3: In a new update, officials say they've completed 5 of the 98 recommendations in the housing strategy, including citywide rezoning and making several parcels of city-owned land available to affordable housing providers. Councillor Walcott says it's good progress while staying realistic about timing.
5: Realistically, we just have to always be self-aware about the time it takes to create a problem is almost the equivalent amount of time it'll take to solve it.
3: Speed is a challenge for affordable housing providers too. Homespace Society is working on 2 non-market developments for families.
6: We also have other partners who are building market housing throughout the city, and so we're all competing for the same resources, labor, materials.
3: City officials are targeting more than 41,000 homes to be built by fall 2026, with more than 6,000 through federal housing money. But some councillors feel they're not doing enough to spur non-market housing.
7: It's just a few homes, like, what, maybe 1,000 total? I don't see the return on investment, to be honest with you.
3: While others feel any steps count.
4: I love the city and I want to see people be able to continue to call this home.
0: Okay.
8: Now, city council is also giving an initial green light to create a volunteer expert advisory committee on housing. Officials say the plan right now is to have work underway on 80% of their housing strategy's recommendations by the end of this year.
0: Well, you know what? They can talk. All they do is talk. But who's actually building the homes? You know, like, really, who's building the homes? How many homes can you build? Like, what, you know, to come up to the millions they want to build, and they talk about affordable housing. $500,000 is not affordable housing. And I had Lori Lococo on my show, and she's going to be on my show regularly once a month, so I'll be sharing what she says. She felt the same thing. You have to explain what you mean by affordable housing. Affordable housing is not $500,000. Affordable housing is maybe $100,000, $200,000, $300,000, and even that's hard to get. So let's just outline what we mean by affordable housing. So if anybody has any thoughts on that, by all means, you can send me a message on Facebook, maria.recruit, or you can call 437-600-6860, and we can have a chat about that. But you know what? We need to be able to understand. Oh, listen to this. I can't believe this one here. Oh, my God. Oh, dear. This is Calgary rental listing getting more than 900 inquiries in 24 hours. That is crazy. How come I don't get that many? I don't get many people looking for, you know, to rent from me. Anyways, Calgary's tight rental market continues to squeeze many tenants. For every rental that comes up, hundreds of people come out hoping to be the lucky one chosen. Wow. Oh, my goodness. I mean, this isn't happening in Niagara. There's so much rental property available. Let's see what they say here.
9: Of messages for a rental listing.
10: It's a 3-bedroom, 1 full bath, 2 half baths.
9: That has certainly caught the eye of many Calgarians.
0: For $1,700 a month.
10: Mind-boggling to me.
0: Yeah. This is families need these places.
9: For current tenant and new mom, Corey Alfreds, it's something she's never seen before, and she's from Vancouver.
11: And within less than 24 hours, we got over 900 inquiries.
9: And listing manager Patrick McNamara says those numbers just kept on coming.
10: So many people, over 1,000 in like 3 days, like, it's just crazy.
9: If the massive number of inquiries isn't a sure sign of the times, perhaps this is a notice on the door telling people to not just show up.
11: It's too much. We have a newborn baby. I was literally in the middle of a meeting in one hand and my baby in the other and opening the door with my feet.
10: Just mind-blowing the amount of people that are looking for a place and are desperate.
9: That desperation, not all that surprising. Rental vacancy rates are at 1.4%, all while prices are up. A one-bedroom place averaging $1,883, 2 bedrooms, $2,327, and 3 beds like this one, almost 2,700. So at $1,700 a month, this place is a steal of a deal, at least these days.
10: We didn't want it to be too high. We wanted it to be affordable for a single family.
9: How hard is it?
12: Quite challenging. This is the second one we were trying to look for. The first one, there's about 30, 50 plus applicants too. This one has 100, so I don't know.
9: As for this young family, they've now bought their own home, a struggle in itself as they too competed with many others.
11: We were one of 10 offers. So there is really good people that they chose us because they knew like this market's crazy for buying as well.
13: Again, this open house just wrapped up. People are still showing up, though, looking to possibly get a foot in the door. So who is going to be chosen? Well, they're looking for someone who has a good job, good income, good credit histories, and someone who will treat this house as their own.
0: That's right, and most people don't. That's why you can't find good housing. If you haven't treated someone's home well, guess what? No one's going to rent to you. And I don't think people understand that. And now people, everyone talks to each other. You know, landlords talk to each other. They have a lot of Facebook groups that they share names and they talk to each other about these people. Because once it goes into the public realm, the names are there. So anyone can find it. I think it's called Open Door or something like that. Myself, I do all my own. When somebody's wanting to rent from me, I call all their last landlords. I call where they're working. You can drive by their house. You can see how they keep the house up. Like, that's what you need to do if you want to really get good tenants. And by the way, I host a free event, a Zoom event every Wednesday, 9 p.m. Eastern Standard Time on Zoom. 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And I have a lot of people that join me. And sometimes there's very few people and I can answer your problems one-on-one. So it's every Wednesday, Zoom call. 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Say, hey, Maria, I would like to join you on your free Zoom call every Wednesday at 9 p.m. Eastern Standard Time. So I hope some of you will come and join me. In the meantime, if you can't, you can always go on my podcast, Maria Recruit and All Things Real Estate, that are on all the podcast streaming services. 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Today, actually, we were talking about the changing world of politics and how money is going to be changing now. There are many banks that are going belly up. I don't know if you know about this already in the United States. They're closing down branches. There is one bank in Australia. I think it's called Northwest. At least that's what I remember from watching it on YouTube, that is closing down all its branches. And they want you to do everything online. And then, you know, a lot of people say, well, I need to go into the branch. They say, well, we'll just transfer you over to another bank. So there is a movement going on here, everyone. I wish you'd continue listening to my shows where I will help you through it and give you some ideas of what to do with that. One thing I'll tell you, you should keep cash on hand just in case the system goes down and you can't use your debit or credit card. Then, you know, you need to be able to use that, you know. So I am about ready to call it quits. It's about another 5 minutes left. So let's look at this one here. Let me see over here. I want to find something else really interesting. Is my money better in real estate than the stock market? So let's go and listen to this show here. Let's see what happens here. Let me just put it over here. Let's see what he says. This is Dave Ramsey. I listen to a show all the time, too.
14: A hard time wrapping my mind around the value of money in the stock market, especially in today's environment. It just seems like the price of a lot of stocks is completely irrelevant to the company's earnings. So my question is if my money is more effective in real estate than it is in the stock market.
15: Generally speaking, you would make a lot, if you do a good job with it, you would make a lot more rate of return on real estate, but it involves more hassle.
0: That's a lot of work.
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0: Mm-hmm. Yeah, there is. You have to think about that, right? You have to know, is that the way you want to do things or not? Anyways, he's right. And you know what? I mean, I
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17: 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From coast to coast, Canada's first professional women's soccer league is bringing the heat. 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
18: From CBC News, The World This Hour, I'm Helen Mann. Treaty 8 First Nations of Alberta have changed their name to the Treaty and Sovereign Nations. They say it is in response to what they call the unprecedented political climate in the province. Scott Stevenson has more.
19: Grand Chief Trevor Mercredi says the new name reflects who they have always been, sovereign nations united under Treaty No. 8. He says it's been that way since long before the creation of Alberta, and no government has the authority to diminish their treaty rights. Mercredi says the name change sends a clear message that they will stand together and defend their treaty, people, and future. The resolution was passed unanimously at the 2026 Honoring Our Treaty Gathering and Annual General Meeting, which concluded yesterday at Woodland Cree First Nation. And while it is not outright stated in the release, First Nations leaders in Alberta have spoken out against the province's separatist movement and have launched a campaign to encourage people to vote in favor of staying in Canada in this October's referendum. Scott Stevenson, CBC News, Edmonton.
18: WestJet says it has started the process of parking its Boeing 737 aircraft in anticipation of a possible job action. The company says negotiations with the union representing its cabin crew have not yet resulted in an agreement, but talks continue. WestJet says it is taking measures to avoid stranding guests and aircraft. A strike or a lockout could ground hundreds of flights early Sunday morning. Edmonton has been having a very wet summer. The rains have flooded streets and some basements. And as Stephanie Cram tells us, they're threatening some of the city's favorite summer festivals.
20: Definitely a very, very wet June and July.
1: That's Environment Canada meteorologist Brian Proctor.
20: We've had 533.8 millimeters of precipitation. That's a record amount for a summer.
1: For weeks, central Alberta has been hit with sporadic rainstorms, flooding streets, basements, and threatening summer festivals. Rob Rohatton is the executive director of this weekend's Heritage Festival in Edmonton. He says they're prepared.
21: In a site like Horlock Park, it's a large, vast area and can pose some challenges in clearing it out in time.
22: We feel like we're dodging bullets all the time.
1: Terry Wickham is the artistic director of the Edmonton Folk Festival, scheduled for the weekend after next. But Proctor says his event could be spared.
20: August looks sort of more normal-ish.
1: Wickham says the festival does have contingency plans. Stephanie Cram, CBC News, Edmonton.
18: U.S. President Donald Trump is hailing an agreement to disarm Hamas as a big step for the Middle East. The militant group has agreed to lay down its weapons so long as Israel complies with its own commitments under the deal. That includes stopping its almost daily attacks on Gaza and withdrawing its troops to an agreed-upon line. Trump today claims Israel is satisfied with the terms.
23: Most people said that would be a deal that would be undoable. Now, will it go through its ups and downs? It's a very complex situation over there. The people are very complex and difficult.
18: Israeli Prime Minister Benjamin Netanyahu hasn't commented publicly on the agreement. Some Israeli officials have vehemently opposed the deal, saying Israel won't withdraw any troops until after Hamas is disarmed and dismantled. Most of the 50,000 migrants who crossed illegally into the Spanish enclave of Ceuta have been returned to Morocco. Officials say about half of them left voluntarily. The autonomous city off the North African coast saw a mass breach of its border yesterday. Dozens of people died by drowning while attempting to enter by sea.
24: Un ataque, una violación de la integridad territorial de España.
18: Prime Minister Pedro Sanchez calls the crossing an attack on Spain's territorial integrity. The incident's drawn the ire of some European leaders who are demanding Spain be suspended from the Schengen zone. The area has abolished border controls for nearly 30 countries within Europe. And that is your World This Hour. For CBC News, I'm Helen Mann.

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0: Well, today we're going to learn about the Green Belt, which is one of the most biologically rich areas in all of Canada. The Green Belt includes the Niagara Escarpment and Oak Ridges Moraine, which filters and replenishes our area. So what is so special about the Green Belt? It's a protected farmland, forests, wetlands, rivers, and lakes. So it says right here, Ontario's Green Belt. We'll be discussing the Niagara, but let's look at Ontario's Green Belt. It's 2 million acres of protected land working together to provide us with fresh air, clean water, fantastic local food and drink, and world-class outdoor recreation and tourism experiences. And you know, when I first moved into the Niagara region, which includes Niagara Lake, St. Catharines, Niagara Falls, Port Colborne, Fort Erie, Grimsby, Beamsville, I'm sure up even further, it was well protected. They made so much fuss. I remember that. I was thinking of purchasing a house, actually, in one area that they said was protected, that was right beside me. I thought, no way. They're going to start developing over there. There's no way they're going to leave this beautiful land without developing. So I never bought it, because I didn't trust the government. I still don't trust the government. And you know what? Nice to see you all here. I hope you'll understand how important the Green Belt, which is in the heart of the Greater Golden Horseshoe. We should be worried about its permanent protection, which is essential for climate resilient communities and a thriving local community. But you know what? I don't think with Doug Ford, any of this means anything to any one of them. All they see is dollar signs, okay? Dollar signs. That's all our politicians are noticing now. And it really concerns me, because they speak with forked tongue. And you know what the natives used to say? White man speaks with forked tongue. I would say any politician, and most politicians, speak with forked tongue. So what's so special about the Greater Golden Horseshoe, which is one of the fastest growing regions in North America? It's up to 13.5 million people will live here in the Greater Golden Horseshoe by 2041. Can you imagine? 13.5 million people, which makes it the most important than ever to protect the resources, providing us with a greater quality of life. But I don't think any politician is worried about this. Certainly Trudeau isn't worried about the quality of life. So the Green Belt was created in 2005. And why was it created? It was created to prevent further loss of farmland and natural heritage, to restrict urban sprawl, and to work with the growth plan to develop vibrant communities where people can live, grow, work, and play. But you know what? I don't think anyone cares about that. I don't think anybody cares about it. Look at what's happening with all the forest fires. Do you really think that happens naturally? Or is it part of the World Economic Forum's mandate to push the climate agenda? And how do you do that? Burn all the forests, because the forests, and if you go outside and sit under a tree, you realize that you can sit under there and it becomes cooler. So how do you raise the temperature of the world? By burning all the forests. And if you notice, it's one forest fire after another. We have Maui, we have Washington State now, we have British Columbia, we had in Ontario, we had in Alberta, we have in Yellowknife, we have, you know. So don't tell me these are just happening. This is part of the World Economic Forum mandate. And I challenge you all to go on the World Economic Forum, WEF.com, and read what they're proposing. Listen to what Klaus Schwab is proposing. They are on a tear to destroy the beautiful countries that we have preserved. So they were talking, you know, the government was talking, oh my goodness, we have to preserve the wetlands, we have to preserve the Green Belt, you know. So let's look at what the green belt includes. They say it's the most biologically rich areas in all of Canada. And the green belt includes the Niagara Escarpment at Oak Ridges Moraine, which filter and replenish groundwater and feed into the many river systems that flow through Canada's most developed region. In 2017, the Green Belt was expanded to include 21 urban river valleys and 7 coastal wetlands connecting its suburban and rural lands to Lake Ontario. The Green Belt was set up to safeguard the vital resources that clean our air and water, reduces our flood risks, provides a home for wildlife, and ensures our communities have green space to explore. Do you really feel that that is what's going on right now with all these forest fires? And you know, the health of the green belt affects the quality of drinking water for more than 7 million Canadians. So is anyone even worried about that anymore? This is an irreplaceable natural asset that makes the region more climate resilient. Listen to that. The words are more climate resilient. So how does that do that? Well, the green belt absorbs rainwater, which manages stormwater during severe weather events and helps to prevent costly flooding. And in times of drought, a healthy connected system provides a buffer against diseases and other stresses. In a warming climate, which they're saying, which I don't believe for 1 minute, okay, they will push it. They will make sure they burn all the forest to push the temperatures higher, right? So you'll notice that the temperature is much higher in the city than it is in the country. Why is that? Well, because you've got the pavement that absorbs the heat and then lets it out very slowly. You've got the bricks, you know, the buildings that are bricks. They absorb the heat and let it out slowly. Where if you go in the countryside, I mean, you have the trees. They don't absorb the heat. They shelter you from the heat. So in the warming climate, the tree cover and the tree cover and vegetation of the green belt keeps ambient temperatures down. That's what I just said. And city dwellers can find relief from the cooling effects of the region's river valleys. Why do we go into the lake when it's hot? Because it cools us down. Why do we go in the shade when there's sun? Because it cools us down. So why are we burning our beautiful forests? Why are we getting rid of the green belt when they protect us from the heat? You know, it just says over here, this is right. Actually, you can look at this. This is actually, the words I'm taking are from the website greenbelt.ca. Okay. The green belt's forests, wetlands, and soils slow the impact of climate change by absorbing carbon dioxide in the atmosphere. So our trees absorb the carbon dioxide and produce oxygen. Wow, can you imagine? I don't know, you know, it seems like the World Economic Forum, with all its wisdom, doesn't even know anything about this. So the green agriculture also drives the local economy. With the highest quality soils, favorable climate conditions, and proximity to Canada's largest market, which is Toronto, of course, the Greenbelt farms and businesses deliver a staggering diversity of local food and drink. So farmland in the protected Greenbelt makes up 40%, including rare specialty crop areas, the Holland Marsh and the Niagara Tender Fruit and Grape Area, which is where I live, which is the Niagara region. Local food, craft beer and cider, and a lot of award-winning wines, farmers markets, agri-food, and culinary tourism experiences help to keep rural economies thriving. With farmland disappearing at an alarming rate in southern Ontario, more than 450,000 acres of farmland has been lost since 1991. A permanently protected green belt is essential to sustain a reliable source of food close to home. But is that actually what's happening? No, my dear, that's not what actually is happening. So let's go into here and see what's actually happening here. This is from City News. Key staff member resigns amid Ontario green belt controversy. Just listen to this from Richard Sutherland.
1: On the Ford government greenbelt scandal, heads are starting to roll. The chief of staff to the housing minister has resigned. Ryan Amato is his name. A statement from Ford's office within the hour says that the premier has accepted the resignation of Amato immediately. This gentleman found himself

0: requests to remove land from the greenbelt by two developers at an event last September. That land was then promptly opened up. Last year, you may recall, the province took 7,400 acres of land out of the greenbelt to build 50,000 homes. And the premier has denied that anyone was given preferential treatment. Now, the real question here is, will this stem the scandal for Ford? This is an issue that has really dogged him for a while now. The answer to that question is no. And at least according to the opposition, Green Party leader Mike Schreiner just out with a statement saying, quote, if the premier believes this is the end of the story, he's mistaken.
1: No kidding.
0: On the Ford government green.
1: No kidding. So Ontario Premier Doug Ford, if you remember when he was voted in, he said he was going to protect the green belt. Guess what? Right away when he got in, he was shown to go into the green belt with all these developers. And it was only because of the outcry of the citizens that called him on his promises, the liar, that he stopped. But you know what? He never stopped. He just continued deciding how he was going to do the dirty business of dividing up the green belt. He couldn't care less at all about how important this is for the citizens of Ontario or of Canada. It's all about money, guys. It's all about money. And I'm really, really concerned that we are being sold out to the World Economic Forum. We're being sold out to developers. And we don't have any rights on our own properties. We won't. I'm going to tell you that right. Of course, I'll have many more shows here explaining that to you of how we are losing our rights to our own land day after day after day. And it's not a joke about what is going on. And I really caution you about what decision you're going to make if you have to vote for someone in the future. We are under duress and we are under control of the governments, and that shouldn't be the way it is. We voted them in. We should be able to vote them out. But are we going to be able to vote them out? Like, we shouldn't have Doug Ford. He just broke his promises. And you know what? Here we go. We had the resignation of the Housing Ministry's Chief of Staff, Richard Southern. You know, so let's keep on going here and see what's going on, because I'm really, really concerned now about. Now, this is an article of Niagara Now, and it was August the 23rd, 2023, and it's called Ford's Greenbelt Changes Threaten Niagara Farmers, Group Warns. Gracia Janes, and I think I know Gracia Janes, actually, treasurer of PALS, P-A-L-S, fears the new housing legislation will set a threatening precedent for tenderfoot lands in Niagara. This is an article by Evan Loree, L-O-R-E-E, who is a local journalism initiative reporter for Niagara Now. And I quote, a conservation group in Niagara Lake is sounding the alarm over changes to the Greenbelt passed by the Doug Ford government. It's uncalled for and it's extraordinary, said Gracia Janes, a Niagara Lake resident treasurer of the Preservation of Agricultural Land Society. So PALS stands for Preservation of Agricultural Land Society. In total, Bill 23, it's called the More Homes Built Faster Act, which was passed Monday by the Conservative Party's majority in the Ontario Legislature, will remove 7,400 acres of once protected land from the Green Belt. Think about that, 7,400 acres. But you know, I would understand if they were building houses for the poor people or the homeless, but they're not. Do you really think that a developer is going to build a house for poor people, the homeless? No way. They're building $1 million houses or $2 million houses. Otherwise, they wouldn't get involved because there's no money in building houses for the poor, the homeless, which is a travesty. It says the government's changes also would add up about 9,400 acres to the protected area. Yeah, I'll believe it when I see it. The changes to the Greenbelt under the Act do not directly impact any land in

0: Niagara on the lake. Yeah, but it's getting close. I don't trust them and I don't believe them. Do you really trust and believe your government? I don't. Not anymore. Not with what I've seen. They speak with forked tongue. Remember that from the native. They speak with forked tongue. They say one thing and they do something else. They try and appease you, especially the way they do it in Canada, right? It's all lies. The whole thing is a bunch of lies. And if you don't understand that, if you don't fight for your rights as Canadians or, Niagara Region residents, you're going to lose it. You're going to just be squished in. Like, I can't believe the new developments that are so ugly. I mean that. I mean, what kind of house has a 30-foot frontage or a 40-foot frontage? Like, give me a break. You can smell your neighbor. That's how close the new houses are. And they're $1 million. Like, I wouldn't even go near them. And they're built so poorly. I mean it. When you look at them, when you look into it, go to a new development, you'll see on a windy day, all the shingles are falling off the roof because that's how shoddy the workmanship is now. That's why I don't buy new houses. I only buy well-stabilized houses, older homes in great districts that have proven the test of time. And if I can give you any type of advice as a real estate investor and landlord and land developer is don't buy new houses. Buy old, mature houses in great areas with beautiful trees that will cool your house off so you don't have to use as much air conditioning. Okay, so they say it's not going to impact Niagara Lake. That I don't believe. They do, however, remove some lands now designated for tenderfoot growth around Grimsby, according to the amendments posted on the government's environmental registry. So just go over there and read it. So instead of having fruit, you're going to have these stupid houses. Like, why don't they go up north? Like, that's where they should be going. Who cares about what goes up north? You can't grow fruits. You can grow vegetables, of course, but you can't grow grapes. You can't do anything up north. Go up there and develop. I have nothing against you developing. But no, they have to come down to the green belt. Prior to the bill's passage, PALS warned the provincial government the changes would trigger more removals that could eliminate the viability of the Niagara Fruit Belt. James worries that the move sets a dangerous precedent. This is symbolic, she says, adding that the pressure will be even more than it is right now. Development-wise, the next time the use of tenderfoot lands comes under consideration. According to a document outlining the group's concerns with the legislation, the boundaries of Niagara's fruit belt lands are supposed to be permanent, but they're not, okay? Just like everything else, don't trust them. They say one thing, then they do something else the next month. Tenderfoot lands are used to grow peaches, cherries, plums, and grapes. Those fruits are essential to the economy of Niagara-on-the-Lake and to the wider region, but only make up 0.004% of Canada's entire land mass. Think about that. Only that little percentage gives us our peaches, cherries, plums, and grapes. It's a very small area compared with the rest of the farmlands in Ontario and Canada, Jane said. About 94% of Ontario's grapes and 90% of its peaches are grown in Niagara. Think about that. In that small area, that's how much you can grow. You don't need these huge farms, right? The Green Belt was established in 2005 by Dalton McGuinness's Liberal government with the intention of reducing urban sprawl and protecting farmable lands from development, according to the Green Belt Foundation's homepage. Well, see, it didn't take very long to change that, did it? Sprawl is a concept city planners use to describe development that takes up a lot of land but has low population density. The legislation tabled October 25th drew heavy criticism from conservation authorities, agricultural advocates, and city planners for violating the established Green Belt principles. But you know what? You pay enough money, you grease the palm of enough people. Guess what? Who cares about our green belt? Who cares about the people who live there? Give me the money. Show me the money. Show me the money, and I'll show you where it goes and who's behind it all. That's what I say for anything. Show me the money and I'll tell you who's behind it. So this, the Greenbelt Principle, is supposed to be for affordable housing, not sprawl. First of all, there's no affordable housing in the Niagara region anymore. So get that out of your head. And what they've got is going to be sprawl, Jane said. The preservation group James represents has been a forceful defender of the agricultural industry since its founding in 1976. And I probably was a member of them, but it's been so many, many years. But I really thank very much, Gracia James. Just keep up the fight. Just keep up the fight. So let's look at here. Let's hear about RCMP probing for its government's controversial handling of Greenbelt. I love that. You know, let's get some RCMP doing some work here. But I doubt very much they're going to do anything. It's all for the show. So the Prime Minister disagrees with building on protected land. So let's see what's going on with the Prime Minister.
1: CTV Siobhan Morris is the Queen's Park Bureau Chief. She joins me now from Toronto with more on the major development today, that the file is being handed over to the RCMP. Siobhan, good morning to you. So what does this mean?
2: Yeah, I mean, it's really hard to say, but it is a major change. And the fact that the OPP, who'd just been for months poking around, seeing if there was merit, there was something to merit a full-blown investigation by their anti-rackets branch, the fact that they've now passed that on to the RCMP does suggest to experts that I've been talking to this morning that there is something going on here that at least warrants a look. It doesn't mean anything is necessarily criminal, but at least worth an investigation. The RCMP says at this point that they are just assessing everything that they've received from the OPP. They're not ready to say if this is a full-blown investigation. It's clear from this, though, that this is not a file that's going to be going away anytime soon. And we're hearing continuing pressure from members of the opposition for not just the chief of staff to the Minister of Housing and Municipal Affairs to resign, but for the minister himself to step aside as well.
1: And it seems like a serious development. And I'm wondering, and as you so rightly point out, it's a real change, but what are we hearing, if anything, this morning in terms of reaction from the Premier or the Premier's office to this?
2: The Premier's office talks about this being separate from the political process. You're right, though, it is different because all the other people who have looked at the Greenbelt so far and frankly, who are still looking at it. So you've got the Auditor General who delivered her report 2 weeks ago. The Integrity Commissioner is still looking at this, but they're not people who have much power to really implement any kind of punishment. The police getting involved is something on an entirely different level. So that could be something that scares the government if they knew that this was coming down. But they are saying that they are working on implementing 14 of the 15 recommendations from the Auditor General's report about process, the flawed process on choosing which lands were pulled out of the Greenbelt. I also asked the Premier's office yesterday if they still had confidence or if the Premier still had confidence in the Minister of Housing. And they said yes. So at least publicly, not much of a change in the way that they're approaching this issue.
1: Siobhan, last question. Do you see a world in which the Premier, the government, reverses its decision on opening up the development?
2: It's really hard to say. I would never say never, but they've gone so far down this path. And now I think there'd be some complicated money issues as well. You know, you've had people who bought land shortly before that land was removed from the Greenbelt. And so there might be some angry developers who bought on the pretense that they thought that they'd be able to build homes there. And so I think that's a complicating factor as well. But the public opinion on this, I think, on the streets has been getting a little louder. And so it's going to be a thing to watch to see if the government decides to change course. But the message we've heard from the government is this is important to unlock more housing, build more homes as more and more people make Ontario their home.
1: Siobhan, thanks for that update. Really appreciate it from Queen's Park.
0: Yeah.
1: CTV Siobhan Morris.
0: Yeah, for sure. Oh, why not? Just take the land away. Do you really think the RCMP is on the side of the Greenbelt? Come on. Give me a break.
3: Let's turn next to the fallout this morning after the Ontario government's controversial move to open up some of the Greenbelt lands, environmentally protected lands for housing development. Yesterday, the chief of staff to Ontario's housing minister resigned, effective immediately. As I say, there's reaction and further fallout, and Megan Fitzpatrick is on that story from inside the Ontario legislature. Megan, tell us more about what happened to Ryan Amato.
4: Well, his resignation is coming about 2 weeks after Ontario's Auditor General's report on the Greenbelt and the process used to decide which pieces of land to remove from it to open it up for housing development. Ryan Amato, even though he wasn't named in that report, Heather, he was constantly referred to as the housing minister's chief of staff. He played a big role in that report. Bonnie Lissick finding in her review that Ryan Amato led a team, small team of people choosing the lands to be removed. He set the criteria for them to evaluate the lands to make a decision. He put forward most of the proposals. Ultimately, 14 out of the 15 pieces of land that were removed were pieces of land proposed by Amato himself. He changed some of the criteria once that team of people found that some of those pieces of land weren't meeting the initial criteria. Overall, the Auditor General saying the process that was used to determine what land to take out was flawed, it wasn't transparent, and it wasn't normal. It wasn't the normal process or the previous model that had been used. So in the wake of that report, Heather, Premier Doug Ford and Housing Minister Steve Clark were asked at their news conference following the report whether Ryan Amato would be keeping his job. And the Housing Minister at the time said that he appreciates the Premier's confidence in him and in his staff. In other words, nobody was changing jobs 2 weeks ago. Something has changed, and that announcement coming from the Premier's office last night that Ryan Amato is in fact resigning. Now, one of the recommendations in the report from Bonnie Lissick was referring the matter to the Integrity Commissioner for Ontario to look into whether Ryan Amato breached the Public Service Act. So that recommendation was accepted by the government. So that is ongoing. It'll be interesting to see how his resignation affects that investigation. More fallout, though, too. Just another development this morning, Heather. The Ontario Provincial Police now saying that to avoid any potential perceived conflict of interest, they are referring this matter to the RCMP. We know previously they had said they were taking a look at this. Now it seems like they have passed it on to the RCMP and put the ball in their court to determine whether there's an investigation warranted.
3: So a couple of very interesting developments. We're also hearing from opposition leaders, Megan. They want more than Ryan Amato's resignation. What are they calling for?
4: That's right. From the get-go, following the Auditor General's report, they have been calling for Steve Clark's resignation. In their news conference, as I mentioned, after the report came out, Doug Ford had said that the buck stops with him. The opposition parties have been saying more needs to happen as a consequence of these findings. Steve Clark needs to go. He hasn't gone anywhere. But in the statements they put out yesterday after Ryan Amato's resignation, they repeated that call, Heather, from the NDP's leader, Marit Stiles. She said in a statement, this is the bare minimum of accountability for one of the most serious breaches of public trust in Ontario's history. The Auditor General's report was very clear. This staffer obviously didn't act independently. Now is the time for the minister to take responsibility, to do the right thing and step down. Now, Premier Ford and Steve Clark had said they didn't know the process that Amato was using to select the lands to take out of the Greenbelt. The Auditor General has said she believes them. She did not indicate in her report that they had any knowledge of what was going on. But the opposition parties don't believe it. Similar sentiments from the Liberals and the Greens saying Steve Clark needs to step down, not just his chief of staff. Heather?
3: Megan, thank you very much. Megan Fitzpatrick.
0: So that was CBC News, and that was on August 23rd, 2023. So the political staffer who played a key role in the Ontario government's controversial move to open up thousands of hectares of protected greenbelt land for housing development has resigned. Do you really think this guy worked on his own? Now, come on. He looked like such a young man here. So I'm just going to look at, this is on YouTube, I'm just going to look at some of the comments from the people that have watched this video. Well, some comments say, how could you possibly think that Canadians would believe that the chief of staff chose to open Greenbelt land without consulting the minister and premier? You know, big joke, right? The other person here says he should be sent to prison and allowed to just resign. Well, I think maybe all of them should resign, right? It is good to hear that the OPP is referring this to RCMP. That means there will be some sort of police investigation, which it will be like, I don't know. Well, they're not going to do anything. Do you really think like this is just a big show, right? So he'll resign and then get a promotion in a couple of years. Disgusting. The other person here, Peter, 12803, make him a cabinet minister for a week to pad his gold-plated government pension like Rod Phillips. Then he was forced to resign. I will never vote for Ford and my MPP, Laurie Scott, ever again. Criminals are running Ontario. The last one here is Lily Darlene, 8234, and she said, government needs to be more transparent when it comes to land development. They should be taking public polls and let the people decide which lands can be developed and not developed. Very important that we keep as much green space in our cities. I mean, anyone who has half a brain understands that, right? Ontario has more people than any other province. Therefore, we should be really protecting our green space. We need to start developing other provinces and increase their population and stop developing so much in Ontario. I agree. Yeah. In every mob organization blunder, there's a fall guy. Ford personally ensured Ryan Amato was not fired. The Toronto Star. Again, here we go. Another comment. Now it's time for Ford to do the same. Yeah, I would say that. He has broken his promises. So let's continue going over here. You have to make your own decision of what's going on. Now, so the Ontario Housing Minister response to Greenbelt report admits process was flawed. Can you imagine this? He admits. Both the Premier and I are committed to ensuring we act quickly on those 14 recommendations to get it right. Steve Clark, Ontario's Minister of Municipal Affairs and Housing, told Power and Politics on Wednesday in response to the Auditor General's scathing report on the Ford government's development of the Greenbelt land. Yeah, so they had, that's so funny. This is another comment under YouTube. David Richter, 9392, there's a housing crisis, so we and our developer cronies are free to exploit it to our own personal gain. But remember, the housing crisis has nothing to do with the reality of it, because the housing crisis is for people who are renting or homeless or have no place to go. We're not talking about, these developers are not building homes for the poor people or the homeless. They're building for the multimillionaires, for the baby boomers. I've got nothing against the baby boomers. They work very hard, but they're not building, these developers are not building homes for the regular folks. So let's just listen over here on the Power and Politics Scathing Ontario Greenbelt Report, CBC News on August the 9th, 2023. Let's just listen to what they say.
3: Opposition parties say today's Greenbelt report means the housing minister has to go.
5: The minister, Minister Clark, has to resign, and if he won't, he needs to be removed from cabinet immediately.
6: For me, what has to happen most immediately is for the minister to step aside, or the premier to ask him to step aside, and for freezing of development.
3: Ontario's Minister of Municipal Affairs and Housing joins me now, Steve Clark. Minister Clark, welcome to the program.
7: Thank you, Heather.
3: You and the Premier, Minister Clark, still insist that you needed this Greenbelt land to meet the province's housing goals. And the Auditor General was clear in her conclusion, you did not. She reiterated that in an interview with me just now. So I'm wondering, to begin, why do you continue to maintain it was?
7: The report that quotes the Housing Affordability Task Force, which was tabled early last year.
0: Now, this is Steve Clark, who is the Ontario Minister of Municipal Affairs and Housing. Okay, so he's a crony with Ford. He's been in there for a long time, you know, in power. He's never going to resign. And they're never going to ask him to resign. If they do, he'll find a way to weasel out of it. So let's listen to what he has to say, okay?
7: Before the election, lots has changed. The economy has changed. Interest rates have changed. And the housing starts have continued to change. So we looked at the situation with Ontario, with the amount of new Canadians which are coming under the federal government's new immigration. We're now saying, and we've said for quite a while, that we need...
0: Now, the new Canadians can't afford $1 million house. Like, who's he trying to fool? You know, he's turning already. If you saw this video, and you can go online and look at this video under Ontario Housing Minister response to Greenbelt report admits process was flawed. And that's with under this the YouTube channel CBC News, and that was August the 9th, 2023. So you can listen to it and watch his face. He's so red in the face.
7: A minimum of 1.5 million homes. That's what we took to the people last June. And part of my mandate, as the report states, indicated that I was to develop this policy and bring it in very quickly. And I understand. I understand the concern. It's unprecedented for a premier to respond directly to the Auditor General report, but I was proud to stand with the premier and respond and indicate that we recognize that the process was flawed, that it was too fast. We recognize the suggestions in the 14 recommendations that are process related. And both the Premier and I are committed to ensuring that we act quickly on those 14 recommendations to get it right.
3: We're going to talk about all of those, if you don't mind, Minister Clark, in a little bit more detail. Sure. But again, as you say, you were proud to stand beside the Premier today, and you did make repeatedly the point that this was to address the urgent housing situation in Ontario, and you cited the Housing Affordability Task Force. That wasn't the only information, though. Chief planners in a number of regions all said Greenbelt land was not needed. And even just a month before this policy changed, your own ministry indicated you'd already allocated all 1.5 million units that you had targeted before the policy changed. So again, I wonder, how do you continue to dismiss all of the information which is from, again, within your own ministry in some cases?
7: You're better in math than I am, Heather. So the last 2 years, last year we had 96,000 housing starts. The year before, one of the highest we've had since the early 80s, we had almost 100,000 starts. 100,000 starts or 96,000 starts times 10 isn't going to get us to our 1.5 million. And we're using the 1.5 million as a minimum target.
0: Okay. You know how many houses are for sale now that can't sell? Thousands. Thousands of houses. So remember, this is August the 23rd, 2023, and we're going into a major recession. We have an inflationary period that is just crazy now. Nobody could care less, and government's to blame for that because of their overspending, right? Don't let them ever say to you that you're at fault for the inflation. They are at fault. And how does inflation happen? When they keep printing money. And when they send our money to other places and other countries where they don't deserve our money. We need our money here. So here he comes up with this BS, okay, that we need so many houses. I don't think so. We've got more than enough houses to house everyone. If you talk about the homeless, you're not talking about the homeless when you talk about these housing starts. They go around in circles, you know. Again, they speak with forked tongue. Let's continue hearing what he has to say.
7: With the amount of new Canadians coming to our province,
0: the new Canadians can't afford $1 million house. They can't even afford to rent for $500 a month. So what is he talking about? Which new Canadians? Who has $1 million to put down on a stupid house that's not even worth that much? It's half the amount. Who can afford 8%, 9% on $1 million house? Are they crazy? Like, where are these people in their mind? I'm going to ask you, you know, as a listener, does any of this make sense? Do you even understand what he's saying? Let's continue to listen to Steve Clark.
7: We need to do everything we can. And when we came and were reelected last summer, we made a very, very clear commitment to Ontarians that we would put a plan in place and we would have housing supply action plan each and every year. You can do two things. In the middle of a housing crisis, you can build or you cannot build. Our government's decided to build.
0: I have nothing against them building outside of the green, in the green belt. Go up north. Again, I have nothing against it. Nobody would even have a problem, but they're not going to do that, right? Because up north is not worth very much, although the smart developer would be doing it up north just because of the way things are. But you see, in the green belt, the infrastructure is here already. You don't have to pay to develop the infrastructure, which is what you need to when you as a developer. And I say again, Steve Clark, send your people up north. No one's going to complain. No one's going to go after you. No policemen are going to come after you. No mounted police. Just go up north instead of the green belt, okay?
7: But in saying
3: this
7: that,
3: this is though about creating housing spaces. Why then are there no firm guarantees that construction is going to begin on these lands by 2025? No later than 2025. No framework in place yet.
7: We have a nonpartisan organization, the Provincial Land and Development Facilitator, that will be charged with working with the landowners and municipalities to ensure that those community benefits, things like roads and transit, parks, healthcare facilities, long-term care facilities, and the housing, including nonprofit housing, are built.
0: Nonprofit housing, what, one building? Please don't try and fool us, okay? They haven't mentioned it up until now. He just throws that in like a bone, right? Oh, by the way, we're gonna provide affordable housing. Yeah, in your dreams, everyone. I'm sorry to say, as a real estate investor and landlord, these people are lying. Okay, they're big fibs. Big, big, big fibs. Here we go. Let's keep on listening.
7: By the guidelines that the government has set forward. I have complete confidence that the provincial land and development facilitator will work with municipalities to get that done, to get shovels in the ground, and also get those billions of dollars of community benefits moving forward. It's very important that we continue to move forward in the middle of a housing supply crisis. Mm-hmm. And that's exactly what we've done. But at the same time, realize that we can have a better, more transparent, and more open process. And we accept the Auditor General's recommendations, the 14 recommendations that focus on that. I'm committed as minister to make sure that that happens.
3: But there is no commitment to what is to many the key recommendation, and that is namely to revisit the land swaps in the first place and to possibly reverse the decision. Why will you not examine that?
7: Well, we don't accept not building houses in a housing supply crisis. We commit to continuing to work through with our municipal partners. You mentioned the housing pledges. We're going to continue to help them meet the goals. We've committed to Ontarians that a re-elected government under the leadership of Premier Ford, we'd have a housing supply action plan. And Heather, we've got a generation of Ontarians that are being pushed farther and farther and farther out of the market.
0: They're pushed farther and farther out of the market because the prices are outrageous. You have to work 27 years and save in order to buy your first house. Now, isn't that crazy? We're going to start when you're born? So this is not true, okay? They're the ones that have made it impossible for you to buy with the inflation. nothing to do with the poor people that are trying to buy a house, whatever generation you are. No, it's their fault. It's the government's fault. They are playing games with you. You will never be able to afford to buy a house, ever. Not at 8% or 9% interest, which is what they're asking now, or even 5%. Because the houses are, $700,000, $800,000. What young person, without the help of their parents, can even afford to even think about that? So once again, this guy, I don't know where he's at, but his brain isn't here, okay?
7: Can make two choices. We can either not build or build, and we've chose the latter.
3: Okay.
0: They can build up north. And, building up north will be less expensive. That's what they could be doing. But, oh, no, they have to come into the green belt and destroy the culture and the business and the agriculture that we have here in the name of money and profit, and how many hands are being oiled by money here. We're talking about billions of dollars, guys. Please don't be naive. Don't be naive. You have to look behind the curtain. And one thing that I always say is look behind the curtain of anything that anyone is telling you, especially the government. Now, if you want to know more about how I see things, you know, because now with Trudeau coming out that you can't even find out what's going on in your own country, you can go to my website, realwealthrealestate.com. You can read the articles that I post on there. Also go on my YouTube channel, Real Estate Media News Network, and I have over 266 videos that we're discussing things like I'm doing right now. And be sure to join me on my radio show every Thursday at 5 p.m. Eastern Standard Time at 4680Q.ca in Niagara Falls. So let's continue listening to this as he explains his way around. All I say to you, Mr. Clark, please start developing up north. Don't take away our wonderful green belt.
3: The Ontario Auditor General, again, coming back to her, you said you accept her take on the process. She says that you ought to have known what your chief of staff was doing, his activities all through her report. And I'm wondering, even to go beyond that, should you have known, and I think many would wonder, how could you not have known?
7: The process that the Auditor General outlines in her report, I recognize.
0: He's just a fall guy, that Auditor General. He's just a young guy. He's just a fall guy, right? As if he has any rights to anything here. Let's continue.
7: Guys, was too fast, was too flawed, needs to be fixed. I was unequivocal of when I did know. The report states very clearly when I did know, at the end of October.
0: As if he didn't know. Okay, let's look at some of the comments here. We'll continue with him. But let's look at some of the comments of this video. And one of them, over here, it says, Bree Steve, Doug Ford's government process is easier to ask for forgiveness than permission. Sure, of course it is. And Ryub No says, keep the pressure on the minister and the government to dump and reverse the green belt use. M1 says, a classic case of asking for forgiveness instead of permission. This is a classic PC move. I agree. How can PC say, I didn't know? And that's an acceptable response to their voters. Must be nice, right? They get away with everything. And this is Fred Young, 2165. He says, a corrupt politician at the highest level. He and his chief of staff must step down, but they can't because they're just following orders from Doug Ford, and Ford is following orders from the developers who contribute to his campaign fund, and they grease his palm, okay? And Mark Trotter says, thank you, CBC. Keep up the good work. Yes, please. Thank you very much, CBC. Kazi987 says, ah, yes, blame the process and dodge all responsibility for being the one who gave the go-ahead. Spineless. His own ministry issued a report that contradicts what he says. Yikes. And Havel the Rock 420 says, he did a good job reading his script. I agree. And this is a Michael Hera. This is corruption and incompetence isn't an excuse for corruption. Okay, so let's continue what he's saying over here, but you can see how people can see right through this. But let's see if this has any bearing, because I don't think it has any bearing.
7: Cabinet made the decision a week later regarding these properties. Some of her recommendations have been referred to the Integrity Commissioner. Myself and my staff continue to work with and cooperate with the Integrity Commissioner in his investigation, but I want people in our province to understand that we are committed to taking the recommendations out of this report and implement them as soon as we can. It's very, very important. The process matters.
3: Opposition parties, as you perhaps know, are calling for you to be removed from cabinet. That you might not have control over, but they're also calling for your resignation. Will you resign as a result of this?
7: I appreciate the support the Premier gave me today, not just at the press conference, but in terms of implementing the recommendations from the report. I think it's very important that myself and my team continue to show confidence in moving forward with what's been recommended to be changed. I'm unequivocal in wanting those changes to be made as soon as possible.
3: Minister Clark, thank you very much for your time tonight.
0: Oh, he weaseled out of that one. He's turning already to see the video. You have to watch the video. Ontario Housing Minister responds to Greenbelt report admits process was flawed. That's his process, but it's flawed. Oh, dear God, I just can't help it. I don't know about you, but I just laugh at all of this. I mean, I shake my head and laugh. They're like little boys. I got caught with my hand in the cookie jar, it's called, right? So CBC News, August the 9th, 2023, and you had over 7,140 views. So everyone's very, very interested to know what Clark is going to do in the future. I don't see him resigning. There's no way. He's been there for so long. He's never going to resign. So let's see here. Well, this is CBC News again, the national, and it's from 13 days ago. And the Ontario's Auditor General says a land swap in the protected greenbelt was heavily influenced by well-connected developers without considering environmental impacts or property engaging the public. Yeah, I would say that. So let's just hear what happens here, okay?
5: Ontario's Auditor General was blunt.
8: This is a flawed process. This was a biased process.
5: Bonnie Lizick's report on the controversial plan to develop sections of Ontario's Greenbelt near Toronto cites multiple problems, including potential profiteering.
8: We saw what we think is preferential treatment.
5: Lizick says the process of opening up protected lands for housing development was heavily influenced by a small group of well-connected developers who now stand to make billions without considering environmental impacts or properly engaging the public.
8: Fair, transparent, and respectful consultation did not take place.
9: We made a promise.
5: The report also found plans largely controlled by Ontario Housing Minister Steve Clark's chief of staff instead of nonpartisan public servants. That's prompting calls for an investigation.
10: I think further investigation of the relationship between the developers and the provincial government is necessary, and I hope the OPP picks up on that.
11: I'm going to take full responsibility. I'm the Premier. That's where the buck stops.
5: In response, Ontario Premier Doug Ford acknowledged flaws and says he will implement most of Lizick's recommendations, except reversing the Greenbelt development plans.
0: Of course not. Why would he do that? Okay, guys, you see through what's going on here? Just listen. Look behind the curtain. I always say, look behind the curtain.
5: Citing the province's serious housing crisis.
11: The process, we will fix, but we're going to continue building homes.
5: Some critics believe developers who bought land in the Greenbelt before protections were removed were tipped off to the government's plans.
12: Let's call this what it is. Corruption.
5: Opposition leaders are now calling for the housing minister to resign.
12: We need real consequences for these actions, not just a shuffling of personnel.
5: Ontario's Greenbelt was created in 2005 to limit urban sprawl. The Ford government has promised that any lands given over to housing will be replaced with new ones, but advocates want it left alone. Ithil Moussa, CBC News, Toronto.
0: They will never give you any other land back.
13: Réservez un hébergement aimé des clients avec Verbo et profitez d'une propriété de vacances parmi les mieux notées pour toutes les bonnes raisons, comme son emplacement ou ses commodités.
14: Ah, oh, j'adore ma Verbo pour la vue.
13: Bonne raison.
14: Ah, oh, et le sauna. Magique.
13: Une autre bonne raison.
14: Et c'est celui avec des roches chaudes. 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C'est chic.
13: Ça aussi, c'est une raison. Oubliez les surprises. Réservez une Verbo que vous allez aimer grâce au filtre Aimé des clients. Toujours en confiance avec Verbo.
15: From CBC News, The World This Hour, I'm Helen Mann.
9: WestJet says it has started the process of parking its Boeing 737 aircraft in anticipation of a possible job action. The company says negotiations with the union representing its cabin crews have not yet resulted in an agreement. One of the sticking points is unpaid work flight attendants do while the planes are on the ground. Conservative leader Pierre Poilievre says that isn't fair.
15: This isn't a vacation for them. So conservatives believe that all the airlines should be paying their flight attendants from the time they show up to work to the time they leave.
9: Poilievre is encouraging both sides to get to the table, find a solution, and avoid a stoppage. The deadline is early Sunday morning. Officials in BC's Cariboo region have expanded evacuation orders linked to the massive Pear Lake wildfire. More than 500 properties near Green Lake are now under orders, bringing the total to more than 1,100 properties. Colton Davies is an information officer with the Thompson-Nicola Regional District.
16: Probably about 50-60% are full-time residents, so there's lots of people who are there as their home. A lot of people would have not gone to the lake if they were planning to use a vacation property this weekend based on the alert. Somebody was concerned about a wedding that was supposed to be happening at the lake this weekend. Obviously unfortunate that the areas had to be put on evacuation order this morning due to the Pear Lake fire.
9: The Pear Lake wildfire is one of almost 50 burning out of control across the province, and more strong winds and hot, dry conditions are in the forecast for this weekend. U.S. President Donald Trump is hailing an agreement to disarm Hamas as a big step for the Middle East. The militant group has agreed to lay down its weapons so long as Israel complies with its own commitments under the deal. That includes stopping its almost daily attacks on Gaza and withdrawing its troops to an agreed-upon line. Trump today claims Israel is satisfied with the terms.
17: Most people said that would be a deal that would be undoable. Now, will it go through its ups and downs? It's a very complex situation over there. The people are very complex and difficult.
9: Israeli Prime Minister Benjamin Netanyahu hasn't commented publicly on the agreement. Some Israeli officials have vehemently opposed the deal, saying Israel won't withdraw any troops until after Hamas is disarmed and dismantled. Most of the 50,000 migrants who crossed illegally into the Spanish enclave of Ceuta have been returned to Morocco. Officials say about half of them left voluntarily. An autonomous city off the North African coast, it saw a mass breach of its border yesterday. Dozens of people died by drowning, attempting to enter by sea.
18: Un ataque, una violación de la integridad territorial de España.
9: Prime Minister Pedro Sanchez calls the crossing an attack on Spain's territorial integrity. The incident has drawn the ire of some European leaders who are demanding Spain be suspended from the Schengen zone. The area has abolished border controls for nearly 30 countries within Europe. Edmonton's been having a very wet summer. The rains have flooded streets and some basements. And as Stephanie Cram tells us, they're threatening some of the city's favorite summer festivals.
19: Definitely a very, very wet June and July.
20: That's Environment Canada meteorologist Brian Proctor.
19: We've had 533.8 millimeters of precipitation. That's a record amount for a summer.
20: For weeks, central Alberta has been hit with sporadic rainstorms, flooding streets, basements, and threatening summer festivals. Rob Rohatton is the executive director of this weekend's Heritage Festival in Edmonton. He says they're prepared.
21: In a site like Horlock Park, it's a large, vast area and can pose some challenges in clearing it out in time.
22: We feel like we're dodging bullets all the time.
20: Terry Wickham is the artistic director of the Edmonton Folk Festival, scheduled for the weekend after next. But Proctor says his event could be spared.
19: August looks sort of more normal-ish.
20: Wickham says the festival does have contingency plans. Stephanie Cram, CBC News, Edmonton.
9: And that is your World This Hour. For CBC News, I'm Helen Mann.
23: To the Aroa Advocacy Hangout. My name is Maria Recruit, and I'm a board director and advocacy chair for Aroa, which is the Association of Vacation Rental Operators and Affiliates. I've actually been affiliated with the Aroa for the past 4 years, and I feel very strongly that we as vacation rental owners, bed and breakfast, short-term rentals, Airbnbers, whatever you want to call yourself, landowners, landlords, and real estate investors investors should have more of a voice in what we can do with our properties. And what I'm finding is, and this is not just in, I'm from Ontario, Canada, by the way, not just in Ontario, Canada, but all over the world, the governments and the big corporations are coming down very hard on us that we're not allowed to do what we would like to do with our own properties. And this is why I've called this meeting of the minds to discuss solutions, what has, we can talk about what has worked and what has not worked. And so I'm going to ask Samantha to introduce everyone to us and let us know where you're from. Myself, I'm Marie Recruit, the chair of the advocacy committee. I'm from Ontario, Canada.
1: Great. Well, I'll just give my little introduction.
23: Yes, of course.
1: My name is Samantha Buxbaum. I am an assistant to April Salter. As you might see that my Zoom account is labeled as April Salter. I'm not her. She is the board chairman for Evroa, but I'm helping her out with this, the hangout today. So I'm just here for technical support, but I will go ahead and introduce. It looks like we might have someone else who joined us too, but we have Kelly, and she's from Traverse City, Michigan. We have Shireen, who is from Southern Utah. We have Kevin. Kevin, I didn't catch where you're from.
2: I'm from the Hocking Hills region of Southeast Ohio.
1: Okay, great. And then the person who just came on the phone, can you introduce yourself?
4: Yeah, can you hear me?
1: Yep.
23: Yes.
4: Oh, okay. My name is Alka, and I am from Pacific Grove, California.
23: Fantastic. Okay. Okay, Alka, can you make sure that Samantha gets your phone number and email address so we can keep in touch with each other? Okay?
4: Sure.
23: Okay, perfect. Okay, then. So what I'd like to start off with is Kelly is going to explain to us what has happened in her neck of the woods. So Kelly, do you want to just make a shortened version of what is going on in your neck of the woods and what has happened, please?
6: Sure. We just, a group of rental owners in our area, just ended a 3-year lawsuit with the township, with our township that has banned short-term rentals as of 2015, seeking either a grandfather or a reversal of their ordinance. And we went through 2 court cases over 3 years, and the appellate court in Michigan, which is our last stop because our Supreme Court won't take the case, has ruled in favor of the townships. And I was explaining earlier that I don't necessarily think that our state is taking an anti-short-term rental stance, but the state is taking an anti go against the government stance. And so they're taking a very pro-township stance. And that's what we're seeing in Michigan and in the Midwest, is that we can't find a judge or a group of judges that will rule against a township or a municipality here in Michigan. So sad as it may be, I don't know that I'm very helpful to the group in the loss. Our township sought an injunction against us, so I now have a court order to never rent my house again. So my husband and I are putting the house on the market very soon, which is probably what we should have done 3 years ago, but we wanted to fight.
23: Yes.
6: And I think that everybody that has reached out to me over the past 3 years that has found me on a Google search, or because we've had various media surrounding this, I've been saying from the get-go, after 3 years of being involved in this on a daily basis and having invested attorney fees and energy into it, I think the only solution is a giant political solution. I mean, for me, it's like, well, how can we get rentals in my township? Well, I can run for township board and change the laws from the inside. I don't see my state. We were able to get a House bill and a Senate bill drafted that sort of mirrors Arizona's bills that protect short-term rentals statewide, and they've been buried in committee for almost 2 years.
23: Yeah.
6: So those bills, unless they get some traction somehow, and basically what it is they just, our government here in Michigan just does not want to be on the opposite side of a township's ability to make their own decisions. And our townships, the people that are anti-short-term rentals are louder and more vocal than we are. Mm-hmm. And they're more passionate than we are, you know.
23: Yeah, yes, and that's why I formed this group, the advocacy, because we need to become as vocal as they are. We need to be able to use the press the way they use it. We need to become friends with city councilors, which is, and even get voted on. But before you get voted on, that's a lot of work. Just become friends, become part of the Chamber of Commerce. So you meet these people personally, and I can share what I've done over here to facilitate some of stopping some of the rulings and the laws that are going to come in, the bylaws. I can share that later on, but I'm more interested in what you've done and what your solution is. And I think the one thing you can do, Kelly, in the meantime, is go to the press and just say as a group is that we're going to be selling our homes and we're going to go someplace else, go to another state.
6: If I still have a dog in the fight, it's that my husband and I don't, and the reason that we've fought is that we don't, with this happening, our townships are split up in Michigan inside a county. So Grand Traverse County is very large, and then we have a number of townships and small municipalities inside the county. Mm-hmm. And there's nowhere, when we do sell this home, there's nowhere for me to take my investment proceeds and invest them in short-term rentals anywhere in the state of Michigan at this point. Yes. Because I feel like even if I go to a place that hasn't caught on to this yet, mm-hmm. I'm 2 years from being cease and desisted anywhere that I go.
23: Yes.
6: So we would be looking at Arizona. I mean, to be honest, if we want to be investment property owners, we would be looking to Arizona.
23: And that's something that person should know about. But I did say to you that I would suggest if anyone is able to do it, if you're allowed to be a bed and breakfast, then that's the route to go. So just change it from short-term rentals to a bed and breakfast, and you can rent out one or two bedrooms in your home. At least you can make some money with it in the meantime while you're deciding what to do. So I would look at what you can do legally with your home, and just take that route in the meantime while you're trying to decide what's going on, and if you can put a little bit more pressure on the city councilors, and in the meantime get to know the city councilors personally, say, hey, you know, this is a big problem, and have some city councilors on your side when it comes to the voting. Okay.
6: We've done 3 years into this.
23: I know, Kelly. But they're more stubborn than we are. And I can tell you what we've done in Hamilton for the past 15 years, what we've been doing, what I've been doing 18 years in Niagara. But I'm not going to take away from anyone else at this point. Kelly, we'll get back to you, okay, if you don't mind. Yeah.
6: And but also, just, I'm not sure how long this call. Marion.
23: It's going to be an hour. It's going to be an hour.
6: Okay.
23: An hour.
6: If you see me, I'm at work. So if you see me jump out, that's because.
23: Okay. Well, just say goodbye before you leave, Kelly, okay?
6: Okay.
23: Okay, then. So may I ask Shireen, because I know Shireen and I have discussed things, and I've given her some ideas. About a month ago, Shireen, is it, or 2 months ago that you and I first spoke, and I kind of gave you some ideas of what to do with your group there?
3: Yeah, and I'm in the proactive stage of things. Mm-hmm. We're not really under attack per se, but we just know things are coming.
23: Yes.
3: A couple of years ago, the city did try and implement some really heavy-handed regulations, which ended up not passing, but I wouldn't be surprised to see those come back at any time.
23: Yes.
3: So since that time, I just have taken some of your advice and gone out. I wrote up a letter of introduction of our owners association to the city council, to our county commissioners, introduced ourselves as an organization.
23: Association. Yes.
3: Yeah. And they raised their eyebrows and were a little surprised. Mm-hmm. But thanked me very much for being proactive and just coming and talking to them. And I just let them know that we're just here to be a positive force for good in our community.
23: Yeah, that you're part of the solution. You're not the problem, you're part of the solution, right? And when you see each other at the level that you're trying to solve problems together, yes, we may know there's problems, but if we're trying to work together, let's work together as a team, because after all, you're a citizen of that town, you're paying taxes, you're paying the hydro, you're paying everything, so why wouldn't you be part of the solution? I think that's what we have to bring forth. And I know that you joined the tourism group there. Shireen, do you want to tell us a little bit about that?
3: The director of our county tourism board, which is very, very active in the Mighty Five campaign for Utah's five national parks. They do a lot internationally with that. Mm-hmm. Super active. So I was excited when they asked me to come be a part of those meetings. I do not actually have a seat on the board because I am not a full-time resident of the county.
23: Oh, I see. So,
3: but if a seat actually opens up and we're allowed to do that, I will get someone else in our organization hopefully to do that. But meanwhile, I've been invited to come and join in those meetings, and I see some really positive things coming from our county tourism.
23: Of course. Of course. That's great. That's great.
3: Have to answer to them in some pretty harsh terms if they try and turn around. Yes.

0: and what happened there, no matter how much we fought Kelly with the Thorold City Council, they just went right ahead and did it. Okay.
1: Yeah.
0: So, I've known defeat too. It's not like I didn't try everything I could with that, but it was too short a notice for us to rally the troops, right? And then the troops didn't want to be rallied. Sometimes the troops don't want to get rallied. They just don't want to be bothered. I'm finding, and it's interesting, I was at a dinner meeting for the Hamilton District Apartment Association last night, and we're very much, I'm on the board of directors there, and I'm part of the advocacy, and I've been part of that advocacy now probably for 12 or 15 years with that group. And when we sat at the dinner table, there was a lady who said, you know, no one's fighting for anything anymore. Did they just say, yeah, whatever? And they just leave it. And so I'm finding there's less and less fighters around, but I'm finding that the baby boomers are right getting back right in there and fighting. We fought in the 1968 era. Now we're going to start fighting for other things too. So it's kind of the last kick of the can.
1: Yeah. It's definitely a frustrating process to go through. We formed a nonprofit. We have an organization. We've banded with other places in the area. We've joined other advocacy groups in our region. We've gone to every planning commission and every board meeting.
0: Yes.
1: I mean, we've taken commissioners to lunch. I've met with my senators and congressmen.
0: That's good.
1: For whatever reason, at some point, you know, we do have to accept that our township where I live does not want short-term rentals in their township.
0: Exactly.
1: The only thing that I can see myself doing is running for township supervisor and changing it from the inside, you know, which is what you do. So,
0: yes, absolutely. Absolutely.
1: I'm not saying I'm going to do that, but you know, that's what needs to happen here in Michigan and probably statewide, because like the rest of the United States, it's like we're.
0: Hello, Kelly. I lost Kelly. I'll see Samantha, you can get her back in, but may I speak to, I'm sorry, the gentleman, I didn't catch your name, I'm sorry. Hi.
2: Hi, it's Kevin. It's Kevin.
0: Hi, Kevin. Okay, Kevin, tell us where you're from, please, and just tell us what you're doing in the way of advocacy.
2: Sure. I actually live about an hour and a half from our business that we have, but the business is, I live north of Columbus, and about an hour and a half southeast is the Hocking Hills region of Ohio that gets about 4.5 million visitors a year. So it's really a destination area. I'm pretty active in a lot of different areas. In our immediate area, our region has about 1,000 short-term rentals. Primarily you think of cabins and lodges. We also own an event center as well for banquets, weddings, et cetera. And that's about 100 to 150 owners. Most of the owners there it's moving much more towards the professional owners that are multi-unit and running it as a business. And then there are still quite a few of private single unit weekend getaway where they casually would rent it. Most of those go through property managers or they kind of rent to friends and family, et cetera. But I'm also on the board of directors of our statewide Ohio Hotel and Lodging Association, which is not just the cabins and short-term rentals, but it's also the Hiltons and the Marriotts. We have an organization that goes across all lodging across the state, and I lead up what we call the Unique Lodging of Ohio, which is basically non-branded lodging institutions. So it can be anything from a one-bedroom bed and breakfast to there's several members that have 500 rooms or more that are like convention centers or stuff like that. A lot of bed and breakfasts and cabins and other things across the state. And on that group, I'm on their governmental affairs committee. And that one, I think from the prior speaker in Michigan and Ohio, we do a lot of lobbying and have a PAC and influence through that organization. So it is kind of interesting that we are partnering with what sometimes people view the hotel lobbyists, et cetera, as kind of sometimes we butt heads a little bit that our industry is different and they're trying to sometimes shut us down. But we have a lot of things that are in common as well because they're also fighting regulation on their business.
0: Exactly. So
2: we found it good to join forces. Some legislation that we've already been working on. There's several of our urban areas are

0: ones that are kind of starting with the for short-term regulations. So we've been helping in Cincinnati and Cleveland and Columbus of the cities that are looking at regulating. And I think instead of, I think the earlier comments of don't wait, we're out in front when there's even a thought of this. We've got good relationships with a lot of the legislators that they reach out to us first of, you know, kind of just what type of legislation would work. And our primary joint, everybody can kind of agree on guest safety and quality of the lodging. So that's where we've been more focusing. Yes, that will probably provide some regulations, et cetera, but we do not want to have even hotels or any of our unique lodging, you know, of having a reputation of quality issues or guest safety issues. That'll be the first thing that will shut down the short-term rental.
1: Exactly. Yeah, that's very good. Yeah, being part of the solution, getting in with them, right? Yep. Talking to them at the level. And I think maybe for anyone who has joined us, that is one of the secrets that I have found out, is becoming part of them and being able to discuss with them one-on-one. Like, I'm able to discuss things with the mayors of the various cities. I can talk to them on the phone and discuss it. And why that has happened is because I joined the local Chamber of Commerce. That's where I met everyone. So yep. If you join, I mean, if there's a local chamber of commerce or a tourism group or whatever else, join them, because you have a united voice. Also, for us in Niagara, we also have joined forces with the hotels. When they're and they have joined forces with us. So when there's something that they want to come, they try to come in with a 4% tax on top of everything else, everyone joined forces, including the hotel, said, no, we can't keep doing this. You know, we're not going to be able to get people through the doors, costs as much as it is, everything else we're paying. So they fought in unison, and that's yep. what we have to do. And as an association, and if anybody wants to know how to start an association, just call me up, and I can speak to you privately, because there's different ways of doing this, and you don't have to spend an arm and a leg about it. So please, by all means, Samantha can give you number, and you're welcome to call me up or touch base with me on Facebook. I'm all over the social media, but I'm glad to see that you're part of the solution. And if that's not to put anyone down, I mean, we're not normally advocates for anything, right? I mean, all we're trying to do is run a little business, but now it's becoming more complicated. And if you think you're being attacked, look at what's happening to Airbnb, whether I like them or I don't, because they send lots of people to me. Look at what's happening to them. They have lawsuits coming, or their yin-yangs all over the place, you know? And they're trying to say, hey, we can home share. Home sharing has happened forever. Why are you telling me now I can't do this, right? So it's just the whole industry is coming in under attack. There's a lot of changes. Because, excuse me, we didn't even talk about this 5 years ago. Think about it. Nobody even talked about this. Why did it start? With Airbnb. And
0: that was actually part of where some of the things started, because one of the items that came to light pretty early was around the safety in the building codes. And this was a statewide issue. And actually, the old codes within Ohio had it to where anybody that provided transient living was considered a commercial property and therefore had to be a commercial building codes. Well, with the large number of bed and breakfasts and lakesides up around Lake Erie, the Hocking Hills region, there was thousands of units that basically would all be shut down, and a major Ohio tourism would be impacted by, because they wouldn't be able to be comply with commercial building codes. So we brought everybody together and basically created some carve outs based on the size and risk of life that you had to the building, to where if you were like under 10 or under 20 people within a building, that you could have carve-outs and just comply with residential building codes and do some things like that, which it took a while because a lot of the current owners, they wanted to just fight everything all the way along. And we had to tell them, it's like, guys, you know, you gotta, you know, this is the guest safety issue. You know, we had people that were renting things that were not suitable for renting, you know, ship ladders, no railings, you know, stuff like that.
1: Yes.
0: They would have never gotten commercial liability insurance, or if they did, they first case they would have lost and got canceled, etc. Yes. So I think that's the separating the amateurs from the professionals, I'll call it.
1: Yes.
0: Key, because you're going to get a lot of noise from the amateurs that are going to try to fight everything, and you just have to know this is a business. We're all professionals.
1: Yes. And I think that's a lot of people don't understand this is a business. You know, it's, and a lot of people are running this as a hobby, to make some extra money, which is fine. There's nothing wrong with that. I mean, we've had that forever. But I mean, you know, I guess we ourselves have to look at it like it is a business, especially if we're making and a lot of people, there's statistics that have come out with Airbnb that, 50% of the people on Airbnb or even more than that are single women or retired women who are making a little bit of money to help their pensions. And I had lots of people reaching out to me on Facebook saying, you know, Maria, I need this. This helps me pay for my home and I'm making a little bit of money. Or I'm a young mother that has children and I can make some money staying at home. I don't have to pay a babysitter. I don't have to go out with the workforce. So we're helping the economy by having these people have a little bit of a business in their own home rather than being on the social assistance programs, which some of them may have to do that. Would you not agree?
0: Yep, I would agree. And I think a lot of people have investments. I think there is a, those that are kind of casual hobbyists on Airbnb and just don't want to pay lodging taxes, don't want to get commercial insurance. You almost have, they are going to get regulated out of business.
1: Yes.
0: Those regulations. So if you're trying to protect that segment of the industry, it's a losing battle.
1: Yes.
0: I don't think that's the part, the segment of the business that we want to try to fight over, because that one is a risk to guest safety, I think.
1: It is. Thank you. My apologies.
2: I'm not really sure what happened, but I had to re-download the Zoom app.
1: Okay. Who's that?
2: Oh, I'm back.
1: Hi, Kelly. We missed you.
2: I was in the middle of a sentence and my
1: I know.
2: I downloaded the Zoom app again and I'm back.
1: Okay, very good. So we're just going to go to our next guest. So who is it, Samantha? I can see another telephone number come up, or another two actually.
3: Yeah, it actually looks like someone else has joined us, a 917 number. Can you introduce yourself?
4: Yeah. Hi, yeah, I joined a little late, so I didn't want to interrupt. My name is Clayton. Hi.
1: From
4: New York. But my property is located in Cartagena, Colombia.
1: Oh, yes, you're the lady. I was hoping you'd join us. Fantastic.
4: Yeah. Well, no, I wish things down there were as structured and reliable as they are hearing about the U.S. jurisdictions. But, you know, we're a bit of dealing with a sort of a very corrupt and unfortunately inequal situation where, you know, the best way to not worry about any of this is to just have a lawyer who's well connected.
1: Mm-hmm.
4: and pay for the privilege. So, you know, I struggle because I even have, you know, friends that or people who I'm acquainted with who are involved in these types of organizations, and it's really hard to keep my mouth shut. Because you know, I've worked, you know, the hotel lobby is very strong. And it's a, you know, country with a lot of leaks in terms of, you know, procedures. So there are lots of ways to get around the law. They've been trying to regulate the Airbnb, VRBO, I guess, you know, scenario. And their response has been to just put ridiculously complicated laws that are impossible for any one individual to comply with.
1: Mm-hmm. Mm-hmm.
4: But then they're able to say, oh, but we have very high standards. So I've been struggling. This started about 2 years ago. Before that, it was relatively, you basically just filled out a form and paid a tax and you were fine. Now they require, they have all these sustainable tourism requirements that, you know, you have to weigh your trash every day, things like that, that are just unworkable in a apartment rental scenario. So, you know, my struggles are trying to comply with that. I always have, and I keep trying, and I keep just, you know, throwing more money at it in terms of accountants and advisors and, you know, working out a system to get someone to weigh the trash. And then the other problem I deal with is that my building, there's a lot of friction between the five or six owners who want to rent and the, you know, the rest who live there permanently and don't want us to rent. So that's also a struggle that I don't know that there's, you know, much that can be done other than manage those personal relationships. But you know, that's sort of where I'm coming from. A little, you know, listening to what works in other jurisdictions helps me to come up with some ideas that maybe I can try to throw at the tourism authority the next time, you know, there's a meeting that I'm involved with. So, and unfortunately, living in New York and having the property 4 hours away by plane is complicates things as well. I have to pay taxes in two countries. I have to, you know, there's, I spend a lot of money on powers of attorney, finding people to do things for me. But that's, you know, that I signed up for that. I didn't sign up for the inequality of people getting around the system, which makes me really angry. And that's, I guess that's, you know, my introduction.
1: I'm sorry about that. Okay, so just getting back, sorry, I just had to step away for a moment. I apologize for that. So you were saying you were feeling angry because I could hear part of the conversation. Can you just repeat that for me again, what you're feeling angry about?
4: Well, is that there are a lot of leaks in the system, and there are a lot of people who, rather than, you know, try to comply with the regulations or form a community to present a unified front to change the regulations so that they're more workable, they just pay people off.
1: Yes, of course. Well, I mean, that's the way they do business in that country. And I guess over here, you could say the same thing. I'm sure it's happening all the time, right? So what would you like to see happen? Did you want to start your own association then? Is that what you're thinking?
4: I think that's what, there's been some grassroots sort of, you know, people getting together through the, you know, the different Facebook groups that exist.
1: Yes. Yes.
4: And, you know, every once in a while, someone will say, it's my apartment, I can do whatever I want.
1: Of course. And of course.
4: Could you just play by the rules? If we all played by the rules, then, you know, it would be a more level playing field. So what I would like to see is a way to form an association that takes their role seriously, and where the standard is not to be the person who pats himself on the back because they got around the law, but
1: yes,
4: the person,
1: yes,
4: who gets together with others and say, what can we all live with?
1: Mm-hmm. Okay. And certainly I can help you with that. You're welcome to call me up personally, and I can speak to you about that, of how to get how that gets done. But Shireen is a really good model of how she started up her group and being proactive. So Shireen, do you want to just speak to this lady? I'm sorry, I didn't get your name.
4: My name's Clayton. Sorry, Clayton.
1: I can't hear you.
4: Clayton.
1: Clayton. Okay, Clayton. Well, Shireen, are you still there?
5: I am. And I'm not sure what I can add to her, but I just know in my experience with just forming our group of local owners and saying we are an association and writing up a letter and taking those to the powers that be has been a really positive experience for us.
1: I think
5: they were very surprised to see us show up as an organization. And we will see what the future holds, but so far it's looking pretty good.
1: Okay. Clayton, does that help you at all?
4: Yeah, sure. No, that does help. I mean, I don't want to be forward, but if you are willing to share the letter or the framework of what the letter should look like, because I've got to put everything into Spanish as well, so
1: yes,
4: which I'd be happy to share with anyone who needs it, but I have to, you know, everything that I do has to be done in Spanish, so
1: yes.
4: It's, you know, I'm fluent, but I'm not native, so it's always a bit of a struggle, so any help on how to put pen to paper would be very much appreciated.
1: Yes.
5: I'm happy to share that. I guess.
4: Thank you.
5: The link, yes, information through this group or.
1: Sure. What I'd like to do also is send you, there's a short-term rental toolkit that we have borrowed actually from a group. They've given us permission that I can send to you all. That's why we need your phone number and emails that we can forward to you. Samantha can do that. The steps and what things to do to get a higher profile. And then what I can do is kind of pull those things together. There's actually 7 steps. You don't have to do them all, but you can, there's a start. At least, you know, where do I start? Like Clayton says, where do I start, right? I mean, what are we going to do here? So Clayton, you're welcome to call me up. I can explain to you about the how to set up the association, where to set it up, how to do it, that Shireen and I have spoken about. It's working for you, Shireen. Okay. But really good, right? So Clayton, please call me personally and I can discuss that with you, okay? We're here to support you, you know?
4: I'm sorry?
1: Go ahead. I said we're here to support you, Clayton, and kind of give you the ropes, right? We've got so many experts here. 1, 2, 3, 4, 5, 6 experts here that can help you with this. So just reach out to us. And we're going to be hosting these meetings once a month. I may even want to host it twice a month. That way we can really help one another. I think the thing is consistency, to learn from people who have had a lot more experience and have been very successful. And maybe part of the problem, maybe part of the solution is getting together with the hotel owners and speaking to them and letting them know that you really, you know, and even the people that are in the building that you're having problems with, saying, listen, this is not, you know, we don't want to make problems, but this is the way we can hold on to our homes, you know?
4: Right. That I've been doing sort of on my own, kind of like trying to herd cats with the,
1: yes,
4: with the other renting owners, because, you know, they go everything from, you know, get out of my business, I make money how I want to make money, to other people who are like, okay, what if we put a sort of a limit of 180 days a year that helps everybody cover their costs, but doesn't make the building commercial? And then you have someone else saying, I can bring whoever I want. And if they want to invite a prostitute, they can invite a prostitute. So, you know, I'm trying very hard to you know, I'm my building's, council or, you know, board, whatever. And I just feel like I walk out of every meeting, that whether it's in person or you know, through Skype, you know, beaten and bruised.
1: Yes. So I would suggest you start an association, just like Shireen has done. I don't know who else is here right now. I don't think we have another guest or not, but certainly speak to me about it. That has made a big difference by forming an association, and I can explain the inexpensive way of doing it, Clayton. So just get my phone number and I can explain that to you, okay?
4: Okay, what's the right contact, or should I?
1: Well, you can ask Samantha. I'll give you my phone number right now. It's 905-938-1947. That's 905-938-1947.
4: Got it. And I'm sorry, I joined late. So could you remind me your name? Sorry.
1: Yeah, of course, it's Maria. I'm the advocacy chair for Avroa. Maria. Oh,
4: right. I think we communicated on Facebook. Got it. Thank you so much.
1: Yes. And you know what? Touch base with me on Facebook. Anyone can touch base with me on Facebook. I'm on there all the time, right? I have a number of associations all over the world, so you know, I'm more than happy to speak to you in person on the phone, or if you want to send a little note on Facebook, okay, I'm happy to help out. So is there another person who has just come in, Samantha?
3: No, but I don't think Alka has shared her story yet.
1: Okay, sorry about that. Alka, go ahead, please.
6: So here in Pacific Grove, we had been working with City Council, attending all the meetings, inviting council members to our homes. We also worked with the Planning Commission. So for about 3 years, we've been working with them on refining an ordinance. And we thought that we were making a huge stride. The ordinance kept getting more and more and more restricted. And we said okay to all the restrictions, including a $1,200 a year license fee for each SPR.
1: Wow, that's a lot.
6: But the residents were still not happy, and so they decided to take it to a ballot measure. And on November the 6th, we lost the ballot measure.
1: Sorry.
6: And
2: so are you in a situation where you can't have short-term rentals then?
6: Yeah, we have actually had an ordinance in place since 2010, and we have 250 short-term rentals in our little city. And as of November the 6th, when the opposition passed their ballot measure, we will be reducing that number of short-term rentals by about 75%.
1: Goodness.
6: The opposition was very clever in framing their ballot measure, mm-hmm. And they worked with a very professional legal team that had passed many ballot measures before, so that instead of banning all the short-term rentals in town, what they did was ban only the short-term rentals in all residential areas except for this thin strip of coastline that the Coastal Commission in California has said should offer short-term rentals. So in essence, they were able to say, we're not banning short-term rentals, we are only limiting them. So, we had two strikes against us, and that was that the Chamber of Commerce would not allow us to join as an association.
1: Okay.
6: The Chamber of Commerce is very much beholden to the small inns and small hotels in our little city, and so they fought us tooth and nail. The second strike against us was that the Hospitality Association in the county also fought against us. We tried to corral the businesses in the area, which we know are profiting very much from the short-term rental revenue, but they were all so cowed by the Chamber of Commerce that none of them would come out and speak publicly against the measure to limit short-term rentals.
1: Yes.
6: So having lost that, we are trying to figure out what our next moves should be.
1: Mm-hmm.
6: Now, we are lucky in that the mayor, governor who was just elected on November the 6th, is very much pro short-term rentals, and one of his major donors was Airbnb here in California. And we know that he has, in his capacity as lieutenant governor before this, he did ask all of the city employees and the state employees to start using Airbnb or start using short-term rentals when they travel, because it's so much less than staying at hotels. And what we're hoping is that he will be one of those governors who signs a statewide mandate saying that you cannot ban short-term rentals. So a couple of other governors, I believe, have done that, Maria. You probably know about that.
1: Yes, they have. Yes, I know about that. Yes.
6: And so perhaps the best way that this advocacy group could be helpful is to give us some pointers on how we can involve our new governor to help pass that kind of law here. How do we corral the right people to make that happen?
1: Yes, I agree 100%. First of all, are you an association? That's really important that you become an association. Are you an association?
6: Well, we are a loose affiliation of all of these folks. We have a website for the short-term rental owners. We have a Facebook account, and we're very active on Facebook. We have a lot of people who have befriended us on Facebook. So we are a loose affiliation. We, however, are not a membership organization. We've never asked for monies to do any of this stuff.
1: Yes, but you don't have to be. Just call me up and I'll explain how to do that, okay? I'll just explain to you. You've got to structure yourself in a certain way. Also, I would suggest that you become friends with this governor. Make sure he knows that you are, you will be forming and you have an association, and that you're looking to him to help you out. So actually getting to know the person at a personal level or at a business level is really important. Now, you can join the Chamber of Commerce as a single person. Mm-hmm. I have not joined the Chamber of Commerce as my association because when I joined them 12 years ago, whatever, it was my business. But that doesn't mean I don't get to know people in there that I can influence for my associations as a person. Like I can phone up a mayor and say, hey, I'd like to talk to you about this problem. And they know me because I'm part of the association, right? I'm part of the, Chamber of Commerce or the Tourism Board or whatever, right? So it raises the level a little bit differently. And it's just a matter of words, really. So if I can suggest that you become, just like Shireen has become a member of a number of one association, this gentleman, I've forgotten his name again, don't kill me, I'm bad with names, I should be writing this down. Actually, you should speak to this gentleman after, if you don't mind helping this lady, maybe with some advice of what you've done, because you're really into advocacy. I mean, you're very, very
0: good. Yeah, it's Kevin.
1: I didn't write you down here, Kevin.
0: getting more formalized is going to be critical. And then, getting the actual association, not a loosely association, I mean, getting a formal association, because that will actually allow you to do some PAC contributions, which will be important in actually hiring a lobbyist. When we hired a lobbyist, things really started to happen. You've got to treat this professionally. This is not just a Facebook group.
1: Yeah.
0: So the lobbyist has been a key person to help you through the State House. It's required. I'm sorry, but it's almost required. It's going to cost money to keep it going. So you do have to have money behind the effort, and that goes with the number of people that you can get to be behind you and part of that association.
2: Mm-hmm. I agree with you, Kevin. This is Kelly up in Northern Michigan. Yeah. You know, with our success in getting a House and Senate bill drafted, but then them being buried in committee, our next move here in Michigan is to somehow try to approach this from it's like silly that all of us in our little tiny communities everywhere are fighting this, and we need to somehow uniformly get together in every little township and county across Michigan and fight this together as a group in Lansing, where our capital is.
0: And you have to follow the money a little bit. I think that California made a comment of like the Airbnb or something like that. They're flying around the states with
1: money. Yeah.
0: If there is something that support that you can get into their camp, and you have some common issues, part of some bill passage, and get them on with you, because a lot of these bills they're not going to have your issue on there alone. They're all going to be you're an add-on to something else.
2: Right. We have, much like California, we've got a very active hotel lobby association. The Michigan Chambers of Commerce is sort of anti-short-term rental. We have the Michigan Town. We have some really, really wealthy lobbying organizations that either draw their revenue from hotel and resort fees, or I don't know what the back end of the story is, but they're just very vocal about non-short-term rentals. And the only one that we have I think it was $1 million marketing campaign, is the Michigan Realtors Association. They threw some money into our efforts to try to get these bills passed. And because I do believe that if you're dealing with a tourism economy, and this is my going from a pie in the sky, you know, homeowner that thought she could shake hands and have coffee and be diplomatic and make friends and make something happen, to now 3.5 years later, this is a political juggernaut that needs more than what I can give it. I do believe that this needs to happen not community by community, but statewide or region wide, because it's just silly to have all of us in our little pockets all over the place, you know, fighting these individual battles.
1: Well, so, I agree, Kelly. Then that means you have to start a statewide association, right?
2: Yeah, well, right now, I'm in a little bit different boat in that I have a court order against me to not rent my house.
1: Okay.
2: I'm in a little bit different boat. I mean, my husband and I are looking for the future, and we very much want to be, we've sold all of our properties now, except the one that we're in a lawsuit for, and we're living in that property now.
1: Yes.
2: That's going to go for sale. We're going to move out of our township, our very short-term rental friendly township, but our we still have a dog in the fight because yes. we very much want to own short-term rentals.
1: Of course, of course.
2: Not on the side, not as a hobby, but mm-hmm. you know, we very much want to get back into the short-term rental business and do this.
0: Good. Come move down to Ohio, I'll help you.
1: There he is, see? Kevin's going to help you. Can I just let you know what happened in Niagara Falls? I met with a group of people in March. There was three of us sitting at the table, and what was happening, there's going to be a city council meeting in Niagara Falls, Ontario. Can you imagine they want to stop tourism and short-term rentals? So I met with them and I suggested they start with the association and then to be vocal at the chamber, at the city council meeting. So one meeting they had that was open to the public, there's 40 people that spoke that were against the regulations of the short-term rentals. In the meantime, when all this was going on, they started their association, and they also started a GoFundMe project. And would you believe this little association that started with three people, I remember sitting down with them and saying, hey, this is what you need to get started with. Now they have over 250 people, and now they have actually a GoFundMe project. They have raised $30,000 from their own members. And they've hired a lawyer, and the lawyer has presented paperwork to the city council. So like in six to 8 months, this was all done. I mean, it was such a strong group. So it can be done. You can get money from even your own group together. I know in the States, you're very, very, very large in lobbying, Kevin. That hasn't happened in Canada, but I'm not going to say it's not going to start happening, okay? Because I can see that as a necessity in the future. But certainly, we did try that with the Hamilton District Apartment Association. We got somebody in who was kind of lobbying for us, but they still went ahead and did some dirty stuff. They're going to try the dirty stuff. You just have to catch them, you know, before they can get very far with it.

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1: From CBC News, The World This Hour, I'm Helen Mann. Officials in BC's Cariboo region have expanded evacuation orders linked to the massive Pear Lake wildfire. Some 1,100 properties around Green Lake are now threatened. People pushed out of their homes are being told to head north to Prince George if they need lodging. Colton Davies is an information officer with the Thompson-Nicola Regional District.
2: Probably about 50-60% are full-time residents, so there's lots of people who are there as their home. A lot of people would have not gone to the lake if they were planning to use a vacation property this weekend based on the alert. Somebody was concerned about a wedding that was supposed to be happening at the lake this weekend. Obviously unfortunate that the areas had to be put on evacuation order this morning due to the Pear Lake fire.
1: The Pear Lake wildfire is one of almost 50 burning out of control across the province, and more strong winds and hot, dry conditions are in the forecast for this weekend. WestJet is beginning to park its aircraft in preparation for a possible job action early Sunday. The company says talks with the union representing its cabin crew continue, but so far there is no agreement. Nisha Patel has the latest.
3: WestJet started parking its Boeing 737 aircraft, preparing its operations for a range of possible outcomes. Travel agent Mackenzie McMillan expects international flights will be the first to be canceled.
4: The airline doesn't want to risk having their aircraft and crew stranded overseas.
3: Customers can change or cancel if they're flying now through August 4th, though they may only get a credit.